0: Regarded as a graveyard for Protestant missionaries, but the country's evangelical Christians are hailing the big weekend turnout. They said it was an answer to prayer. Officially, less than 2% of the increasingly secular country is evangelical. Reverend Graham told the crowd, "Religion and the church can't save us. Only the blood of Jesus Christ has the power to save us." The UK's Christian Institute has welcomed the change of view by Britain's new health secretary. James Murray noted the Supreme Court has clearly defined the difference between men and women and vowed to protect women on the basis of biological sex. He also pledged to maintain the ban on puberty blockers. In rugby, the Reds travel across the ditch today for their qualifying final against the Chiefs. The Kiwi side is a familiar foe, ending the Reds' finals hopes in the past three seasons. Skipper Fraser McCrate says they've put past results behind them.
1: It's all about our process this week, not too much on the result, because you know, look what happened the last 2 years we've played, and you know, they've been a real force in this competition, and you know, you can't just go on there acting a certain way. You've got to be strict, you've got to be diligent, and yeah, it's going to be tight.
0: Queensland lost to the Chiefs 31-21 in their clash last month. That's the latest Vision National News. I'm Jaden James.
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Yes, it's our You Speak Life appeal, or Speak Life appeal, that has started this week. And for those that that are regular listeners and those that are supporters of Life FM, this is obviously the month that we, the end of the year, when we are looking for people to help us support the work of Life FM in the city of Greater Bendigo. 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Let's have a little look at Bendigo's weather forecast for today. We've got a chilly 13 forecast with 8 overnight, so it's not really going to change all that much from our overnight temperature. Rain off and on all day. We're also looking for showers tomorrow, probably most of the day tomorrow, a low of 12. 6 overnight, then 5 overnight on Friday, mainly cloudy, 13 degrees, and on Saturday 5 again, 15 degrees, and then the sun comes out on Sunday for 16 degrees. We are not complaining about the rain. We are not complaining about the weather. This is winter, so we are looking for the rain, and we are looking for the cold weather. As we normally do, the seasons come and go, and this is the season that we are in. So I'm not whinging. Hopefully you're not whinging either. It's good to hear the rain on the roof, and it's good to hear it coming into our rainwater tanks at home, and also to see a bit of a trickle coming into the dam. So, as I said, I am not complaining. Now, today is ACL Day. I've got Jasmine Yuen coming on the line to have a bit of a off-the-cuff conversation about where we are with ACL, what they're looking at the moment, and how we can support the work of ACL and become proactive in our city. So I hope that you can stay with me this morning for that. And then after the 11 o'clock news, we're going to have a look at Megan Woods. We're going to have a look at her music. She's about to put out a new EP, so we're going to look at her current music, the song that she just recently released only a week or two ago, and there's a little twist at the end, so if you're hanging around, maybe you'd like to join me then. But in the meantime, here's some great music as always, Jessica Mark with Still Out There.

0: We do not need to travel this journey of life on our own. What we need more than anything is the wisdom of God. He is for us and wants to spend time with us. We need to set aside time to listen to what he is saying. Jeremiah says, "Call to me and I will answer you and show you great and mighty things." God wants to speak to you. He desires to help you. Some of the practical things we can do are firstly, designate a certain spot that helps you get focused on hearing, a place of peace. Secondly, charge the atmosphere with praise music. Then begin to praise him, thank him, have an attitude of gratitude for the things that you are grateful for. God inhabits the praises of his people. Complaining shuts the door. Thirdly, take a journal with you, get out a pen, listen for that still small voice and write what you feel God is saying to you. God desires to show you what he wants you to do with your life. Sometimes what we hear may seem challenging, but that is often how God speaks to us. He is stretching us. We have to be led by faith, not feelings. Faith is stepping out of our comfort zone. It's taking bold steps of obedience. Can I encourage you today to get alone with God? Write down what you hear and continue to read his word, which builds faith to act upon what he is saying. This is Rosanna Palmer.
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6: 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And on the line I have with me at the moment, Jasmine Nguyen from ACL. Good morning, Jasmine.
7: Good morning, Alida. It's another month fly by so quickly, but it's always good to be back.
6: I know. It's always amazing, isn't it, how quickly things fly by. But it's always terrific to have you on the line. And there's a few things to talk about today. Yep. So we might start with what we were talking about just before on offline. We've got an election, obviously, coming up, and we've got the redefining of what a woman is, and a few other things. So, what's sort of on your heart today? What are you guys sort of focusing on as we head to an election, and as we are looking at some of this, as we call social engineering, that seems to be going on with the language that's being used around all the things that have been happening in the recent months?
7: Yeah, I think with the Giggle and Tickle case, everybody is see that how the consequence, how bad it is when certain languages change. Like back in 2013, the words men and women were removed and then replaced by certain protected attribute like gender identity. And so we now have same-sex marriage being legalized, and also gender ideology being taught at school. So my heart in this election is that we are going to push back against the gender ideology. It's because that is exactly what we see in the school, that you are teaching kids that boy and girls and women and men are fluid. And so what we are doing at back in 2013 is the legislation change. And in the past 10 years, we are actually seeing that there is a change in the language at school as well. So nowadays, teachers are instructed to teach children inclusive language. What it means is that, for example, instead of using boys and girls, let's use student. Instead of using brothers and sisters, let's use siblings. And all this, instead of mothers and fathers, let's use parents. And all this is just degendering our children in a society, what it means is that the younger generation growing up, you can really tell that their mentality, their common sense is really out. So what it means is that if you are teaching kids that apple can be orange, orange can be apple, if they grow up learning this, they can really grow up, in the future and trusting that that is true. You just imagine, you know, the novel 1984, 2 + 2 = 5. We all know that is not true, but yet that generation has been so indoctrinated under a oppressive government that people really growing up believing that 2 + 2 = 5 instead of 4. So that is the thing. In this election, we will run huge campaign on respectful relationship, mature minor policy, and all those gender neutral toilet at school, yeah, is because we think that this is very important. So for Bendigo East, a very important state electorate in this election is because our premiers is there, and of course her government is pushing all this into our children, and we will be running a huge campaign with billboard truck and also door knocking and also letterboxing from done by the Australian Post. So there is opportunity for Christians in Bendigo East to help out door knocking, and not only in Bendigo East but the surrounding area. We do need a huge team in September to do door knocking with us.
6: So if people are interested in being part of that campaign, what do they need to do to come on board?
7: I think contact us. At the moment, we haven't put out any registration yet. We are just

0: part of the election and the lead up to the election. And as you drive around Bendigo, I can't tell you, every single road nearly has got roadworks going on. There is a whole heap of stuff happening around the city. So obviously the government is trying to spend quite a bit of money here, maybe to try and secure Jacinta's next the seat for her. I don't know that that's going to work, personally.
1: I heard that she's going out door knocking herself as well. So it was a huge news about her door knocking 2 weeks ago. But it's just show us that door knocking is very important. It's because we can put out flyers through Australian Post, but sometimes the very beginning, early stage, flyer could go unnoticed. So by door knocking, we will be able to alert people to the very important message that they can't miss, especially for parents and grandparents. We definitely don't want our kids to be indoctrinated at school. So if the Premier is going out door knocking, how important it is for us Christians to go out and door knocking to send the very important message about biological reality as well.
0: Yeah, exactly. And it's not as if people don't know about biological realities. It was very sad. Michaela Cash was at a Senate committee, and the lady that's the sex discrimination person there was talking about. Now, to be fair, she was interpreting the current law and not necessarily giving an opinion. She was trying to be accurate when it comes to interpreting how the current law sits, and that's why Michaela Cash was talking about how it needed to be changed. But the whole thing around making provisions for transgender men to have pregnancy leave or pregnancy or not be
1: potential pregnancy.
0: potential pregnancy. Now, I mean, you know, transgender men obviously are women who are transitioning.
1: True.
0: And so they do have a womb, and they could become pregnant, and I have seen quite a bit of stuff where the women, where it says, you know, this man had a baby, but actually was a trans man. So, you know, the biology doesn't change. It doesn't matter what you put on the outside. No. The inside is still the same, and it's completely different to what a man has. And for people to actually entertain the idea that a biological man needs pregnancy protection or potential pregnancy protection really speaks to the delusion that a lot of people are under, and the language that is being used. We were talking about that off air. The language that's being used to change our thinking, you know, redefining what a woman is.
1: Yeah, I see that commissioner, she herself is quite confused when she put those words out. She is working through in her mind what to say and how does it make sense herself. So that is pretty hard. And all those that you mentioned, the transgender right, is actually put out in the expense of the safety and privacy of women and girls as well.
0: Yeah.
1: Yes, definitely trans has rights, regardless they are trans women and trans men, but there are other biological male and biological females have equal rights as well. So how are protection going to be in place in public toilets, for example? So this is another campaign that we are working on. But I just want to say, this kind of dialogue, conversation is not transphobic, definitely not. We are not, you know, hating them. We love them. We love this transgender community is because God loved them as well. And looking at a psychological point of view and medical point of view, they are in need of help. A lot of them, why they come to this stage of transitioning is because a lot of internal issue, whether it's identity issue or trauma, life trauma, and some of them I heard have sexual abuse trauma as well.
0: Yeah,
1: all this is just built up in them. They just need those kind of holistic counseling that help them to find themselves, especially

0: actually, from a Christian perspective, find themselves, find their own identity in Christ, and that is important. But unfortunately, in Victoria, with all those conversion law in other states as well, the gay conversion therapy law, it's just gagged them. It's just giving them no options to find counseling. So I was told actually from people from interstate helping some of this community, they say that this LGBTIQ community, their mental illness is increasingly getting worse, is because they couldn't find anyone who helped them going through proper counseling. Yeah. So my heart goes out to all this transgender community and people, to be honest. We really need to pray for them, and we really need to pray that the government in Victoria especially, and the opposition as well, will be willing to look into the conversion law and amend it and improve it, and let's people to have proper counselling that they deserve.
1: Yeah, and as we were saying earlier, it starts with education, and the children are being brainwashed to think that they that an apple can be an orange, or an orange can be a banana, if you like.
0: Yeah.
1: You know that there's that your gender, your who you are biologically, is fluid. Well, it's obviously, we don't live in a magical land where you can wave a magic wand and all of a sudden become something else. It's not the reality of life, and to confuse a child, a very young child going through education, when they're a sponge and they are drawing in or listening to everything that is happening, and if things are happening at home, and you know there may well be some sexual abuse, or there may be some other abuse. So it compounds the confusion of the child. And if they've got nowhere to download and no one to talk to, because we're forbidden to give people a hand to come to terms with what's going on in their lives, you end up with a whole generation of people that are lost, not just spiritually, but they are physically lost, because if they've gone through that process of transition, they have lost their capacity to have children, and so therefore they're sterile, and you've got a whole generation of young people that aren't able to reproduce. It's an absolutely toxic soup that these children are being brought up in, and you know, the work of ACL to continually put that in front of people and let people know that they do have a voice. We do have a voice. We can say no. We can stop those sorts of conversations happening in schools if you want to. So we just need to get a bit more of a backbone and get up there and do what we need to do. All right, Jasmine, we will talk about a couple more things after a break. We'll have a listen to a bit of music. Here's Riley Clemens with Jesus Christ.

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0: You're listening to 105.1 Life FM, and I am speaking today to Jasmine Yuen from ACL, and we were speaking about the whole what's happening in schools and what's happening through the education system, and obviously the giggle versus tickle, the whole thing around transgender, around fluidity of gender identity and that sort of stuff. But another hot topic. And you know, having said that, Jasmine, welcome back. Having said that, Sal Grover has become the pivotal point around the discussion at the moment, because obviously she's now taking her her grievances and her trial to the High Court, or the that's the highest one, isn't it? The high one. Supreme Court, whichever one. Yeah, anyway, she's taking it further. But Dr.
1: Joanna Howe?
0: Yeah, Joanna Howe has been the focal point, or the person that has been pushing the whole issue of abortion. And there was I saw it on Facebook last night, there was a big rally again in Sydney. Hundreds, maybe even thousands of people turned out, but certainly hundreds of people turned out. Lyle Shelton put it on his live last night. The whole issue of abortion has become a hot topic, and we know, we've seen that in other countries that that they have wound all of that back. Now, ACL have got a documentary film that is going to be screened in Melbourne, but we're hoping that we can get a venue maybe in Bendigo that would be able to screen it. So tell us a little bit about what ACL has done in this space.
1: Yeah, so we have just put up a documentary called Born Alive, Left to Die. So it's actually focusing on late-term abortion, but those late-term failed abortion, we know that babies, they are pretty much close to full term and could be born healthy, but yet they are aborted, and so they are struggling after that, is because it's abandoned and unwanted baby. So after the abortion, they were just left pretty much in a dish and left there to die. And we actually heard from a Queensland midwife that said that those baby in that circumstances can actually survive up to few hours, gaps being for air. So that documentary actually, it wouldn't be very graphic, but through interview, we could actually feel and see and understand the horrific circumstances on those kind of late-term abortion. So we are putting this documentary that ACL has ourselves filmed and put it throughout the nation. And one in Victoria will be in the eastern suburbs. And having said that, it's actually in the 20th of June, on a Saturday morning. But after the launch on the 20th, actually anyone, any church, or any Christian organization who would like it to be screened in their own venue, we have actually a information pack ready, so that, for example, in Bendigo, if a church or the radio station wants to put it somewhere at a venue, you are able to do so. So it will be launched in eastern suburb, but at the same time, people can screen it everywhere they like. The purpose is to actually have to, you know, put that important issue on the round table and have it discussed again. Now, to be honest, you mentioned Joanna Howe and other interstate rally. They are huge in Queensland, in Sydney, in South Australia, but not so much in Victoria. We haven't gained ground. We haven't gained much media attention, and we don't have a champion on this issue in Victorian Parliament. In the federal level, you could see that Matt Canavan and others, and even Pauline Hanson, they are really strong on that, and talking about baby born alive and left to die. But here in Victoria, we just haven't come down to that kind of momentum yet. But so we hope to, you know, this launch of the documentary will be a stepping stone to raise the issue bring it to the church, bring it to the wider community, and hopefully in a couple of years' time, it will be ripe for campaigning. For example, we are now able to campaign on gender ideology issue at school. It's because we have brought that issue to the mainstream media, like the Herald Sun and the Australian, and also the community. Through our social media, you will see that how many reaction on the respectful relationship. And also, I brought that issue to the opposition as well. So until we can do that, media, community, and politicians, we won't be able to push for change. So hopefully this documentary will be able to raise awareness and also put it back front and center as a discussion conversation, then only we can slowly push for change in Victoria. Now, having said that, I'll just talk about this venue. Just now, we were saying that we really need to do something. But unfortunately, the we are struggling with venue in Victoria at the moment is because a venue that I have been using for years to host ACL events, we actually host a similar abortion documentary event in that venue is a church. But because there is a new leadership transition, we are now unable to host the launch this documentary launch in that venue. So we are now struggling to find another venue. So just to let you know how unprepared in Victoria we are on this important issue.
0: Yeah, I mean, I think it's always confused me that we have a lot of people on the IVF program. We have a lot of people that can't have children. And these mothers that are aborting their children just prior to birth and the child is healthy, they have to go through a birth process anyway, either a natural birth or a cesarean. Why then that child, that viable child, isn't put up for adoption? Just beggars belief, seriously, that you would kill the child rather than give the child a chance to live to live a life. You know, I watched that program on TV, you know, Lost Families. Have you seen that program where the people have been given up for adoption and then they find each other later on? They're looking for their mothers and their fathers and things. And the emotional, I cry through all of these particular programs because the emotion that's attached to that is quite tangible. And you can see the importance of family and the importance of connection. And then to just, if you like, kill a child that has the potential to be something amazing, because as Christians we believe that we all have a destiny and that there is a purpose for our lives, no matter how we were conceived. And we know stories of people that have had that have been the victims of rape, or they've had a pregnancy when they were quite young, and those particular children have grown up to be CEOs, they have grown up to be inventors, they've grown up to be amazing politicians. You know, they've grown up to make a difference in the world that they're in. So all the potential that is being lost every time a child is aborted is something we really need to think about. And you're right, we don't seem to have an ambassador here in Victoria, though Joanna does go from state to state. But it may be that the barriers here are a lot harder. There is a Walk for the Babies that happens in Victoria that draws a bit of a crowd, but that's sort of once a
1: March
0: year.
1: March for Baby.
0: Yep. Yeah, March for the October. Yeah, March. Yeah, in October. Oh, okay. Well, that's sort of coming up. Well, maybe that's something people can focus on. But it is... it is heartbreaking when you know that all that potential is just being, if you like, put in the bin left to die, when you've got a child that is completely healthy and could make another family could complete a family that isn't able to have children. So the whole conversation around pregnancy needs to shift so that we don't dispose of something we don't want, but we give that what we don't want, or that we don't feel that we can nurture, we give that away to someone who can.
1: Yeah, at the same time, in that case, the adoption law in Victoria and perhaps nationwide as well needs to improve as well is because at the moment, whether it's for adoption or for foster care, there is a lot of difficulties, especially, for example, Christian couples who would want to adopt or foster children, and because of their belief, they might not be given to them. And in fact, at the same time, same-sex couple, they will be easier to adopt or foster children than Christian couples. So that is very unfortunate. So everything, you know, all the systems in Victoria and nationwide pretty much need to rehaul. What it means is that we really need to have a better government coming up, and not to be driven by ideology, but really putting the welfare of children, babies and families and community as top priority instead of power or ideology. And then that will solve a lot of our problem, including youth gang and all those things. To be honest, another thing that contributes to this is getting back to our education. With so explicit sex education in our school, they say that they want to prevent the younger people to get into unwanted sex. But at the same time, bringing those sex education so explicit, they are just getting people to more pornography and also experiment on sex. And there come more unwanted baby and more abortion in that case.
0: Yeah. Yeah, we create the society, don't we, when we sit on our hands and we don't come forward and express the Christian worldview, which is the way that God planned it, that life is precious and that God has given every life, the breath of life, to be significant, you know, to carry a destiny and to carry a mission when they're here on this earth. And there are so many things that come against life, come against humanity, and that's the enemy wanting to destroy what God has created. And and he's doing a flipping good job, isn't he? He's doing a good job. All right. Well, Jasmine, as always, I love having a chat with you on air, and I hope that our listeners are able to maybe come alongside ACL when we're doing the door knocking, they can contact you direct, and also we might be able to find a venue and have that documentary also screened in Bendigo. So we'll definitely look into that. So thanks again, Jasmine. Have an amazing day, and I'll catch you next month.
1: Yep, I look forward to that.
0: No talk worries. Soon. Okay, talk soon. Yes.
1: God bless. Bye.
0: All right. So here's some more music. Here's Derek Minor with "Change the World."

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5: Dip, dip, dip, dip, dip, dip, dip. He's on a rip, but he's a better rider than the boys who get.

0: That was Dip with Paul Coleman, and you might like to know that Paul Coleman is in fact coming to Bendigo. He's going to have a little bit of a up-and-close concert in, would you believe, the Strathfield Say Uniting Church on the 27th of June. I will be doing a program and some interviews with him the week before to give everybody a heads up that that he's going to be coming, and I'll give you some idea of tickets before then as well. But in the meantime, today I'm going to be looking at the music of Megan Wood, so I hope that you can join me after the news.
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2: In this bulletin, thousands of Aussies taking up apprenticeships and a rise in New Zealand teachers heading to Victoria. With the details, I'm Jaden James. A leading defence expert claims the Australian military is underprepared in essential areas of modern warfare. Retired Major General Mick Ryan argues the ADF has fallen behind in its drone, ground operations and long-range strike capabilities. In analysis for the Lowy Institute, Major General Ryan argues adversaries like Russia and Iran are embracing new technologies. The federal government says an apprentice incentive program is seeing success, with more than 25,000 Australians picking up the tools in 10 months. The $10,000 incentive is paid in instalments over the course of the apprenticeship for tools, equipment and fuel. Skills and Training Minister Andrew Giles says building more homes is a priority for the government.
3: That's why we're delivering this really targeted support to boost the pipeline of workers coming into the industry. And it's really exciting that more than 25,000 apprentices have got their start in just 10 months since this program began.
2: More than 4,000 Australians began housing construction apprenticeships in the first 2 months of the year. The Liberal leader in New South Wales is pushing back on suggestions the party is shrinking. The party has floated the idea of a cut-price $10 digital membership in a bid to address membership issues, including a lack of younger people. Kelly Sloan says there is still room to be doing more to adapt to people's changing lives.
4: In New South Wales, more people are joining our party than are leaving. I love our party. We've got great membership, but absolutely we need to grow it.
2: Meanwhile, former New South Wales Liberal MP Lou Amato is considering returning to state parliament for One Nation. Victoria's stretched teaching ranks are being propped up by an influx of New Zealanders as the state's homegrown educators move into state. Andrew Dalgleish at the Principals Association says it's not a perfect situation.
5: We certainly don't want to be taking their talent as well. I mean, there are some shortages of teachers around the world, but taking from others, other countries, other states, isn't necessarily the best answer.
2: On average, 38 Victorian registered teachers a week have been leaving the state. Overseas, Russia continues to target Ukrainian churches as it struggles to advance against tenacious Ukrainian forces. A drone deliberately destroyed a church in the Donetsk region at the weekend. Since the war began 4 years ago, around 740 churches have been destroyed, damaged or looted. The US state of Colorado is poised to pass three anti-Christian laws that target religious freedom, parental rights and the sanctity of life. One bans students, teachers and school staff from expressing their sincerely held religious beliefs on sexuality, marriage or gender. Church leaders claim it would undermine free speech by treating traditional beliefs as discrimination. Another aims to outlaw parents from exercising coercive control over their children, while a third requires colleges and universities to ensure the abortion pill is available on campus. In sport, the Manly Sea Eagles are confident Kieran Foran is the right man to lead the NRL club back to glory, despite only beginning his coaching career this season. The side has won 7 of its 9 games since Anthony Seibold was sacked, earning Foran a 3-year contract. Chief Executive Jason King has told Channel 9 it was an easy decision.
6: There wasn't a requirement in the end to start any sort of formal process to look at anybody else. We thought that McKieran certainly shined the board and myself enough in the last couple of months to warrant an extension.
2: The Sea Eagles play the Rabbitohs tomorrow night. That's the latest Vision National News. I'm Jaden James.
7: Here are some life-giving words for you. All scripture is inspired by God and is useful for teaching the truth, rebuking error, correcting faults, and giving instruction for right living, so that the person who serves God may be fully qualified and equipped to do every kind of good deed. 2 Timothy 3:16. 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
0: You're listening to 105.1 Life FM, and this is Musically Speaking with me, Alida Robinson, and today we are having a look at the music of Megan Woods. Now, Megan Woods is a contemporary Christian singer-songwriter. She was born on March the 1st, 2001. Megan hails from a small town in northern Massachusetts where her early passion for music was evident. Even though she grew up in a Christian home with a strong Christian family, she didn't have a personal relationship with God. Megan initially struggled with her self-worth, believing she was unworthy of love. She felt like no matter where she turned, she was never good enough. Her life was marked by a decade of verbal and emotional abuse, which led her to a point of deep despair and contemplating ending her life. In that very moment, she got a phone call from one of the closest people in her life. They had just had a near-death experience. The message was powerful. Megan, Jesus Christ is real. In her lowest, most desperate moment, Jesus saved her life. Megan then got herself in church, in the Word, and she started leading worship at her home church. And God changed every single last thing about her life for the better. During that time, God spoke to her and revealed that singing for Jesus was what she was supposed to do with her life. Megan explains, "It was the most intense feeling I've ever experienced. It wasn't like God was poking me. He was grabbing me by the shoulders and calling me to something larger than I could even imagine. Now I want nothing more than to tell people about Jesus through my music and share the story of the work God has done in my life." What a great way to start. Let's have a listen to the first song. This is from her EP, and it's called History.

Yes, we're listening to the music of Megan Woods today. So developing her relationship with Christ through her songwriting began the process of healing for Megan Woods. Leaning into God's love after coming from a place of worthlessness shows up in all the songs she writes. I hope people come to know Jesus how I've come to know him, Woods says. A lot of people talk about how we need to love God, but I want people to realise God loves them. Sometimes we forget that he loved us first. Megan Woods signed a record deal in 2022 with Fair Trade Services, who also look after Mercy Me and Phil Wickham. She signed with a booking agency, Jeff Roberts Agency, and is managed by Jason Davis and his team at Noble Management. She released her debut single, The Truth, on May the 31st, 2024. The song achieved significant success, including reaching peaks of number 4 on the Billboard Hot Christian Songs chart, number 23 on the Christian Streaming Songs chart, number 2 on Christian Airplay and Adult Contemporary Airplay charts, and number 1 on the Christian Digital Song Sales chart. It was considered by CCM magazine to be the biggest debut single in 2.5 years. Megan Woods states, "The truth is a deeply personal proclamation. This song is my life story. I wanted to write a song that's a reminder for people every day of who they are in Jesus. We don't belong to the lies. We belong to God. That's the truth. When the lies are closing in, this song can remind them of the truth." Let's have a listen.

Megan Woods is a true child of the 21st century. Her mum discovered the world of Christian music in a dark time. Not through the sounds of her local radio station, like you might expect, but by a few keywords on a search engine. My mum literally found Christian music by Googling hopeful music during a really hard time in her life, Megan shares. She found Casting Crowns online, and that's what was playing in the car all the time. It really was a foundation for my faith, and I learned scripture that way. The roots of Megan's story are planted firmly in Christian music. Megan grew up with those songs shaping her understanding of God's promises, even before she was old enough to fully grasp their weight. Songs like Praise You in the Storm became markers in her faith journey long before she was writing her own. On October 25th, 2024, Woods released her second single, Prayer and a Bible, a testament to the power of prayer and the word as we grow in our understanding of how much we are loved by God. Let's have a listen to Prayer and a Bible.

Megan Woods openly discusses her past struggles with feeling unworthy, particularly during her school years. She describes the challenges of navigating social media and the impact of bullying and verbal abuse. These experiences led her to question her own value, but it was through diving into scripture that she began to find her true identity in Christ. Zephaniah 3 verse 17 became a cornerstone of her understanding of God's love. For the Lord your God is living among you. He is a mighty Saviour. He will take delight in you with gladness. With his love, he will calm all your fears. He will rejoice over you with joyful songs. This verse, she shared, really changed things for me. Megan's honesty about her struggles is what makes her music so relatable. She emphasised the importance of taking thoughts captive and discerning between God's voice and the enemy's whispers. Even now, as an artist, she faces challenges to her self-worth, but she actively chooses to focus on the truth of her identity in Christ. As she explains it, it's when you find the truth, it's just perfect. The biggest thing for me has just been to recognise God's voice and not listen to the enemy's voice. So here's the next song on her EP, which is Nowhere Your Love Won't Go.

grace and the freedom that comes only from knowing Jesus. With a social media following of more than 2 million and a rapidly growing fan base drawn to her authenticity and heartfelt storytelling, Woods continues to use her platform to point others towards hope and truth. This season has been about peeling back the layers, facing fear, silencing lies, and holding on to what God says is true, Megan said. These songs are pieces of my heart and journey that turned into melodies and prayers turned into declarations. I hope that they remind you of the same thing as they reminded me, that God's promises are louder than any lie ever spoken over your life. Megan's journey hasn't been without its challenges. She shares stories of working in a restaurant while pursuing her music, learning piano during the pandemic, and the almost disastrous music video shoot for The Truth. Through it all, she has seen God's hand at work, confirming her calling and using her story to touch lives. "I've never felt more at peace," she declares. Megan's story is a powerful reminder that we are not alone in our struggles. Her vulnerability and unwavering faith offer hope and encouragement to all who seek the truth. The next song puts things into perspective. It's called Royal Blood, and the chorus goes like this. "Sing, a King of Glory, Heaven's Son, bruised and broken, all for love. It is finished, it is done, by his stripes I overcome. I've been saved by royal blood." Let's have a listen.

Yes, I've been saved by royal blood. You're listening to 105.1 and this is Musically Speaking, and today we are looking at the music of Megan Woods. So the next song, Let It Begin, has quickly become a rallying cry, overflowing with hope and healing. The song is the title track on the latest Big Daddy Weave album and was reimagined to feature Megan and Ben Fuller

while both artists were on tour with the band. The driving anthem testifies to the current of freedom, restoration and transformation, radiating from the only true remedy the collective has ever found, and that is Jesus. The narrative woven through Let It Begin is one of renewal, suggesting that the scars of our experiences are not the end of our stories, but the beginning of a journey of healing. It's more than a song. It's a testament to the unwavering grace that guides the weary to shores of peace. So let's have a listen to Big Daddy Weave featuring Morgan Woods and Ben Fuller with Let It Begin.

Megan's story is a reminder that worth doesn't shift with seasons, trials or stages. That hope is not wishful thinking, but an anchor. I could have the worst day, but I know I have an amazing relationship with Jesus, and I know where I'm going. Whatever this world brings, I cling to the hope of Jesus. And as she looks to the future, her heart remains simple, to be faithful to the call wherever it leads. I feel like I'm just allowing myself to write from the heart and write from a vulnerable place that is going to connect, and I feel like God has the rest. In January 2025, Woods was featured on Find Me Here with Sherwin Gardner. Later in the year, Megan was named one of Pandora's artists to watch for 2025. On March the 12th, 2025, Woods appeared on the Grand Ole Opry. And on March the 22nd, 2025, she reached number 8 on the Billboard Emerging Artists chart. So she is definitely gaining quite a bit of momentum, and you can see why. Let's have a little listen to this collaboration that was done with Sherwin Gardner. This is Find Me Here.

Well, there you go. That's the collaboration there with Sherwin Gardner, Find Me Here. Now, Megan Wood's latest song, released only a few days ago, arrives with a deeply personal message. She revealed that Heaven Down Here was inspired by watching the struggles people carry every day. Despite living in an age of constant connectivity, she observed that many continue to battle feelings of isolation, uncertainty, and a yearning for something greater than what the world can provide. "You guys have been asking," Wood shared while unveiling the song. "This song was born from looking at the world around us and feeling that ache so many people are carrying right now. We're more connected than ever, yet so many of us still feel alone, overwhelmed, even homesick for something this world can't give." That sense of spiritual homesickness forms the emotional core of Heaven Down Here. Rather than focusing on temporary solutions or fleeting comforts, the song points listeners towards the hope found in Christ and the transforming presence of the Holy Spirit. Through honest lyrics and a worshipful atmosphere, Woods captures the tension between living in a broken world while longing for the fullness of God's kingdom. "Heaven Down Here is a cry for the presence of Jesus in the middle of it all," Woods explained. "I pray for the Holy Spirit to come near." The result is a song that feels both intimate and congregational, personal, enough to accompany listeners through private moments of prayer, while also carrying the kind of message that can resonate in churches and worship gatherings. Its themes of longing, surrender, and divine presence echo a growing desire among believers to encounter God amid life's challenges rather than simply escape them. For Woods, the release continues a ministry that has increasingly connected with audiences seeking authenticity and hope. Her music consistently blends vulnerability with faith, creating space for listeners to bring their struggles before God while being reminded of his faithfulness. Heaven Down Here may be one of her most emotionally resonant releases yet, speaking to a generation searching for peace in a world marked by uncertainty and division. The single's title itself reflects a profound theological truth woven throughout Scripture, that God's presence is not reserved only for eternity, but can be experienced here and now. By inviting the Holy Spirit into the realities of everyday life, the song encourages believers to seek glimpses of heaven in the midst of earthly struggles and to trust that Jesus remains present even when circumstances feel overwhelming. As listeners stream Heaven Down Here for the first time, they will find more than just another worship song. They will encounter a prayer, a cry for comfort, hope and renewal, and a reminder that the presence of Jesus remains the answer to the deepest longings of the human heart. With its honored message, worshipful spirit and timely relevance, Heaven Down Here stands as a powerful declaration of faith and a compelling addition to the growing catalogue of music that points listeners towards God's enduring presence in every season of life. Let's have a listen to Heaven Down Here.

Yes, I predict that one is going to go a long way. Great song, lots of great words, but certainly nice and upbeat. So when Megan Woods sings her song The Truth over an audience, she's also singing it back over her own heart. She realised the song wasn't just carrying the audience, it was carrying her too. As The Truth was connecting with people, Megan walked through a season that tested whether she really believed the words she sang. She developed severe jaw issues, so bad they threatened her ability to sing. For a young artist who had just found her footing, it was terrifying. Instead of silencing her, that season gave her a new song. I was walking through a season where I couldn't even sing my own songs because of the pain. I remember questioning if I was really called to this, and in the middle of that, God gave me, "I believe in you. I believe you." I knew it was a heart cry that I believe I'll get through this with him. It was another anthem, but this time birthed in desperation. In a way, I Believe You is the bridge between where Megan has been and where she is going. If The Truth was her declaration of identity, I Believe You is her declaration of trust. Together, they form the foundation of a story still being written, one that's now finding its way onto the biggest stages of her life. The weight of Megan's platform isn't lost on her. She knows little girls are watching, teenagers are sampling her songs on social media, and she doesn't take that lightly. She just hopes they remember that she is singing what she is singing about. Jesus loves you more than you can ever fathom. And no matter what someone in school says, no matter what you think you are like, that does not change the truth. The truth is the truth, and you are a child of the King. And he made you so perfectly in his image, exactly how he wanted to craft you. And you are a masterpiece to him. Let's have a listen to that second, new single, which is I Believe You.

So Megan Wood states on her social media that she is currently working on her first full-length album. This album is one of the most anticipated albums that has fans wishing it was already here. In the meantime, she is going to release an EP this spring, so I'm looking forward to what new music comes from it. However, several songs have been circulating that have been attributed to Megan Woods, but are more likely to be part of the AI trend that attempts to mimic an artist's voice and songwriting techniques for online clicks and exposure. One of those platforms is Holy Voice, and they have several songs that are being attributed to Megan Woods. And I thought that, seeing I have some time left, and just for a bit of fun, I would play a couple to finish the program. You can tell that they are not Megan, as the deep tone of her amazing voice has not really been captured. However, the songs certainly reflect her style, if not the full intensity of her music. So I'm going to play Safe With You and Grace Found Me.

0: Well, there you go. We finished with a couple of songs that were attributed to Megan Woods, but we think that they're probably AI. They're pretty good, but not quite exactly what we were after. Anyway, I hope you enjoyed them regardless. So until next time, may the Lord bless you and keep you safe.
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2: In this bulletin, the opposition backing Australia's AUKUS deal and driverless taxis possibly coming to New South Wales. With the details, I'm Jaden James. The opposition says Australia must pursue AUKUS while rebuilding our domestic manufacturing industry. The US will now only supply our country with second-hand submarines after changing a deal to provide new and used boats. Some Labor MPs, Teal Independents and unions argue this warrants a rethink of the plan. Nationals leader Matt Canavan argues we should commit to the alliance while boosting our sovereign capability.
3: We've got to rebuild our industrial capacity. I mean, waiting for subs in 10 or 15 years' time is not a defence strategy in and of itself. We need to pursue AUKUS, we need to keep that on track. But under this government, we've lost our capacity to make fertiliser.
2: Foreign Minister Penny Wong maintains the government supports the AUKUS defence deal. New data has found emergency physicians are planning to leave the profession in overwhelming numbers in coming years. Dr. Peter O'Lally from the Australasian College of Emergency Medicine says some EDs resemble war zones.
4: The overcrowding is providing just like constant moral injury to our staff. We have having to see people in corridors, having to see people in the waiting room.
2: The college says a shrinking emergency workforce is a very real threat. The Queensland government has backflipped on its nation-leading reforms on e-mobility device use. The watered-down legislation will now allow children under 17 to ride e-scooters and bikes with parental supervision. There will also be major changes to speed limits enforced. Australian Road Safety Foundation Chair Russell White says there are interesting aspects of the new laws.
5: In terms of where the bikes are going to be allowed, and also just in terms of speed limit changes too, there's some interesting things there which I was a little bit surprised about in terms of shared spaces. So have they got the balance right? I guess time will tell, but it's certainly an issue that we're going to be facing still for quite some time.
2: Riding an e-bike on a regular footpath will now be limited to 12 k's per hour and 25 kilometres per hour on a shared path. Driverless taxis could soon be coming to roads in New South Wales. It's understood bureaucrats are working on a proposed trial of automated taxis in Sydney with US company Waymo. Taxi Council Chief Executive Nick Abraham says safety needs to be a priority.
6: Supported with a very strong regulatory framework to make sure that safety remains paramount, particularly for passengers and other members of the public.
2: Waymo operates robo-taxis in 10 US cities. Overseas, co-founder of the Operation Mobilisation Missionary Organisation, Dale Roten, has passed away in Florida at the age of 88. Dale and friends George Verwer and Walter Borchard took their first mission trip to Mexico 70 years ago. It inspired them to establish Operation Mobilisation to share the gospel and distribute Christian books across the globe. 26 Indian Christian families have been denied access to communal water in their villages because of their faith. Hindu leaders barred them from using hand pumps, taps, ponds and rivers. They also excluded 140 Christian families from an employment program and access to forest products such as leaves, flowers, seeds and berries, which are a source of income. The Christians say village leaders are demanding they give up their faith. In sport, cricket's Big Bash is receiving a shake-up, with the Stars and Renegades to merge into one franchise playing out of the MCG. The other licence will be sold, with interest coming from India, Europe and the US. Cricket Victoria Chief Executive Nick Cummins says they will have to be based in Victoria.
7: But ultimately, in the long run, it will be up to the new owners as to where they want to play.
2: The new merged team is planned to adopt Victoria's Navy Blue State colours. That's the latest Vision National News. I'm Jaden James.
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1: Do the curveballs of life ever cause you to question God's loving kindness? Israel faced a national crisis during Absalom's rebellion. Psalm 89, perhaps penned by Ethan the Ezrahite, records the covenant God made to King David. With the nation in turmoil, the psalmist questions God's faithfulness to this covenant. Had God failed? Verse 49. God, where is all this love and kindness you promised us? What happened to your covenant with David? Have you forgotten how your own servants are being slaughtered and slandered, insulted and persecuted? The psalmist concludes, verse 52, nevertheless, blessed be our God forever. Faithful is our King. The psalmist invoked and trusted in the covenant made in God's holy name. When your circumstances seem at odds with scriptural truth, don't quit. Stand on his faithfulness, praise him, and rely on his covenantal word. Psalm 93:5, nothing could ever change your royal decrees. They will last forever. Holiness adorns your house, O Lord, forever.
0: Wisdom with Ruth Webb, pastor of the Tabernacle of David.
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0: Are giraffes clothed in anti-gravity suits? Find out next on today's Creation Moment. And now, here's our Creation Moments host, Ian Taylor.
1: On previous Creation Moments, we have talked about some of the wonderful designs which help make the giraffe possible. The giraffe has a strong heart to pump blood all the way up to its head, and strong arteries to withstand the high blood pressure needed to carry the blood to its head. We have also talked about the giraffe's so-called wonder net, which is a network of blood vessels which help to stabilize pressure in the giraffe's head even when it raises and lowers its head. But modern science continues to uncover new engineering wonders which enable the giraffe to keep blood flowing evenly to its brain and to keep blood from pooling in its legs. Researchers have discovered that giraffes, unlike human beings, have a valve in the jugular vein. But these valves work in the wrong direction to help blood stay in the head. Instead, they close when a giraffe lowers its head, preventing used blood from backing up into the brain. How does a giraffe, who stays on its feet all day, keep blood from pooling in its legs? Scientists have found that the skin on a giraffe's legs is very tight-fitting. When a giraffe walks, its muscle movement within that tight skin actually helps pump used blood out of the legs. If life owes its very existence to chance and genetic mistakes, why, there would be no giraffes today. But what a wonder of God's design these stately creatures really are.
2: If you'd like to read more about creation science and biblical worldview issues, visit creationmoments.com for weekly blog posts, articles, and answers to frequently asked questions.
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1: In this bulletin, the Prime Minister secures a deal with the Solomon Islands and more Aussies attending live music events. With more, I'm Jaden James. Australia and the Solomon Islands have signed a new treaty, enhancing the security cooperation between the two nations. Prime Minister Anthony Albanese struck the deal with his Solomon's counterpart following meetings in Canberra. Mr. Albanese says the Solomon Islands is a trusted partner and ally.
2: Today we've committed to elevate our bilateral relationship. At the request of the Solomon Islands, this will be agreed in a new comprehensive treaty underpinned by mutual trust, respect and open dialogue.
1: A separate agreement has also been reached to boost collaboration between police forces. More Australians are heading to performances, art events and festivals despite rising cost of living pressures. Creative Australia's Director of Research, Rebecca Mostyn, says cost concerns are also on the rise, meaning many people are being forced to choose what they attend more carefully.
3: Once you add things like transport, food and possibly babysitting, these costs can really add up. But they are really absolutely prioritising keeping arts events in their schedule. They really want to go.
1: Creative Australia has found 74% of people reported attending an event in the past year, up from 68% 4 years ago. The boyfriend of former Queensland Premier Anastasia Palaszczuk has been suspended by the medical regulator. Dr. Reza Adib is facing multiple charges. The well-known weight loss surgeon maintains his innocence, with the case due to return to court next month. Bunnings has bought up two large firms in a mega merger, including the owner of Hard Yakka. Bunnings will absorb the Workwear Group, which owns Hard Yakka and King G, as well as Australia's largest industrial and safety distributor, Blackwoods. Productivity will be a key focus in tomorrow's South Australian state budget that will see a partial freeze on public service jobs over the next 12 months. Treasurer Tom Kitsantonis says South Australia is at full employment.
4: Well, today we announced a brand new program to try and make sure that the South Australian public service was as nimble as possible while not competing with the private sector for what is an unprecedented private sector investment in South Australia right now. But we don't want to overcompete. So what we're doing is saying with every position that comes available, we'll only fill one in two of those.
1: The job freeze doesn't apply to frontline positions like teachers, police, doctors and nurses. At the Adelaide Deaf Community Church services, there is no music and no sound. They are conducted entirely in Australian Sign Language, known as Auslan, and visual worship. It is a church created especially for the deaf community. Bible readings, prayers, sermons and teachings are all signed. Services are live streamed so deaf people across the country can watch them. Overseas, US Secretary of State Marco Rubio recently visited Mother Teresa's former home in Calcutta in a highly symbolic gesture towards India's Christians. He attended Mass there and expressed his tremendous respect for the Sisters of Charity service to the nation's poorest people. Hindu accusations that the charity supported forced conversions resurfaced immediately after the visit. In sport, Broncos veteran Ben Hunt believes things need to change quickly if the NRL premiers are to salvage their season. Payne Haas has publicly criticised Brisbane teammates for being all talk after last week's shock loss to the Dragons. Brisbane is sitting 11th place on the ladder, and Hunt says Haas is spot on.
5: Whether it is we have the wrong attitude and we think we're just going to go out and win it because we had success last year, I'm not sure, but you know, we're working extremely hard at training now. We need to sort this out really quick.
1: The Sea Eagles and Rabbitohs kick off round 14 tomorrow night. That's the latest Vision National News. I'm Jaden James.
6: 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He is the Spirit who reveals the truth about God. John 14:16. 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

I'm learning to lean in to the process of believing your love is constant. Constant. It's the Father's attention. There's never been a moment you weren't watching.

0: is good.
1: For a long time, I didn't know God could actually speak to you, so my conversations with him were always one-sided. Then while studying at university, I met a friend called Jill. When we met, she always had something fresh from God to share. God said this, she's seen a vision of that. At first, I was curious. Then as it continued, I got annoyed. How come Jill was always hearing from God? Why didn't he speak to me? I read the book of Acts and couldn't relate to it. I became envious of the apostles of Paul, Philip and Peter. Why did they hear the voice of God and I didn't? So I began to seek. I began to ask, God, I want to hear your voice. I want to know what you sound like. Please speak to me. It wasn't long after that I heard his voice clearly and personally, just like Jill. Hearing with God begins at the point of seeking. Do we want to hear him? Do we want to know him? We see him with the eyes of our hearts. We hear him with ears that are inclined to hear. This is Tanya Harris of GodConversations.com.
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5: Hey guys, it's Darren here from We Are Messengers, and this is the story behind our song, Love. Yeah, you got my love down in your soul. Love is the most joyful, most celebratory song that We Are Messengers have put out in a long time. And it really just came out of a very simple conversation with God. I just said, God, why am I running around in circles all the time? You know, why am I so frustrated? Why do I feel so alone?
6: Can anybody feel this heartache? Is anyone around?
5: And I looked up to heaven. Genuinely, I looked straight up to heaven. And this is what I heard God say. He said, Darren, don't hang your head when you get lonely. I'll never leave your side. He told me to not worry about thinking I'm the only one who feels like that. He said, because you've got my love down in your soul. It is a good day to be alive.
6: Yeah, everybody hurts sometimes. I know that's what they say. But right now it seems this loneliness won't go away. Yeah. Can anybody feel this heartache?

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0: G'day, this is Steve Grace. 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
1: The dream is fading, now I'm staring at the door. 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

0: When you see a beautiful butterfly, you probably don't stop to consider how they begin as a tiny caterpillar hatching out of an egg on the leaf of a plant. 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I'm David Reeves. 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
1: In this bulletin, a slight drop in economic growth, a range of Kias recalled, and choice calling for better regulation of online retailers. With more, I'm Gareth Stafford. Latest figures show a slight drop in Australia's economic growth over the year to March. Federal political editor Michael Packey has more.
2: Over the 3 months to March, the economy grew 0.3%, missing market predictions. When the figure is stretched over a year, our economy expanded 2.5%, which is down marginally on the previous read in December. Analysts believe interest rate hikes and general high cost of living has dampened consumer demand for discretionary items, as people spend most of their money on essentials. Severe weather conditions also impacted some mining exports, resulting in the weaker growth rate. And with inflation showing signs of moderating, the Reserve Bank may decide to keep interest rates on hold when the board meets this month. Michael Packey reporting.
1: The Australian Human Rights Commission is raising concerns about the government's new laws around the NDIS. The human rights group warns the changes risk compromising the rights of disabled people. The Disability Discrimination Commissioner says the bill shouldn't pass without further consultation from the community. A manufacturing defect has forced the recall of more than 1,000 Kia Picanto vehicles. The issue affecting models built between 2020 and 2023 could lead to a fuel feed tube becoming damaged. A consumer advocate group is calling for an investigation into unsafe products being sold online after hundreds of incident reports. An investigation by Choice has found a range of potentially banned products are still for sale on sites such as Amazon, AliExpress and Temu. Voices B. Sherwood says they've made a priority complaint to the consumer watchdog.
3: So from this one this year, we thought that the biggest thing that needed the ACCC's attention and investigation was the availability of these potentially unsafe, banned and prohibited products that we have found on online marketplaces.
1: A number of retailers have been issued with takedown notices. American evangelist Franklin Graham has proclaimed the gospel to more than 10,000 people in the Spanish capital of Madrid. Spain has long been regarded as a graveyard for Protestant missionaries, but the country's evangelical Christians are hailing the big weekend turnout. They said it was an answer to prayer. Officially, less than 2% of the increasingly secular country is evangelical. Reverend Graham told the crowd, "Religion and the church can't save us. Only the blood of Jesus Christ has the power to do that." More than 6.2 billion people now have access to a Bible in their heart language. That's according to Wycliffe Bible Translators, which has just completed its 800th language. The Bible has been printed in 100 new languages in just the past 6 years. To sport, and the Socceroos' World Cup preparations are continuing ahead of their first group game against Turkey on Saturday week. They'll play their final warm-up game against Switzerland this weekend. Former Socceroos goalkeeper Mark Bosnich says he expects to see a full-strength 11 against the Swiss in San Diego.
4: You take as much as you possibly can out of it in terms of what are those combinations like. Is everyone fit? Does he look sharp? How was that when they changed their system?
1: Australia has been placed in Group D with Turkey, the USA and Paraguay. And Cricket Victoria is optimistic the sale of Victoria's second Big Bash licence will be approved by Cricket Australia. The Melbourne Stars and the Melbourne Renegades will be merged to create a new side who'll play out of the MCG owned by Cricket Victoria. That's the latest Vision National News. I'm Gareth Stafford.
5: 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The Helper, the Holy Spirit, whom the Father will send in my name, will teach you everything and make you remember all that I told you. John 14:26. 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

0: Mothers Union is inviting you to come and celebrate our 150-year anniversary. The 150-year birthday of Mothers Union will be held at Holy Trinity Church, Rochester, on Monday the 15th of June at 10:30. We will be thanking God for his provision and celebrating all that Mothers Union has done and continues to do in Bendigo. Our guest speaker is Archdeacon Tracy Woolsley. You may know her from her various ministries across Bendigo. We will finish the celebrations with lunch, so book your place with Jenny on 5448 3912.
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4: I remember the day that we wrote The Truth, and I remember walking in that studio with the title My Father's Child, and I just remember that title just sparked the entire chorus, and we just knew that every single line of that chorus was supposed to be about who we are in Christ. And that chorus is so special to me because this song truly is a life-saving song for me, because growing up, I always felt unworthy of love and I had no confidence. I didn't feel accepted. And this song is a reminder that we are more than accepted, that God sees us and we were fearfully and wonderfully made and handcrafted in his image. And my deepest prayer is that you'll listen to this song, and this song will be louder than the voices of the enemy.
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This week's scripture comes from Exodus 23, verse 12. 6 days do your work, but on the seventh do not work, so that your ox and your donkey may rest, and so that the slave born in your household and the foreigner living among you may be refreshed. We are no longer having slaves, but the theology behind this comment still applies. When God created us as his image bearers, we were given a mandate to steward the world. Sin has made us exploit the world and not care for it as we should. One of the ways which we can be a blessing to our family and society around us is to ensure that everyone has the benefit of rest from their labours and fair wages for their work. But there are many other ways we can be good stewards in our world. It is in no accident that many of our animal charities have Christian origins, for the care of animals is also part of our human responsibility. I wonder, how could you express God's care for the world? How could you express care for God's creation? How could you express care for God's people? Let's pray. Loving Lord, we bring for you the situation in the Democratic Republic of Congo and pray that will be an end to persecution and the instability that that brings. We pray for the Mothers Union members in Kinshasa and Kisangani as they support their communities. Help them to stand firm in their faith in you in the midst of conflict and provide practical and pastoral care to the many who are victims there. May they know that the Lord is their shepherd who cares for them. Lord of all, we pray for us and our churches here in Bendigo. May we reach out and show your love to our communities and the creation wherever we are. In Jesus' name we pray. Amen.

0: Back to Genesis with Dr. John Morris, scientist and creation researcher with the Institute for Creation Research. Dr. Morris, have you ever seen drawings of dinosaur-like creatures on rock walls?
1: Yes, Chris, I have seen them, and they are amazing. People from every continent have drawn pictures and fashioned art objects after the likeness of dinosaurs. These predate our modern discovery of dinosaur fossils, proof that man and dinosaur lived together. Evolutionists, of course, dismiss these as fanciful dream tales. They believe that the amazing dinosaurs, with all their internal complexity and the DNA code, could evolve by chance random processes. Maybe it's easier to think that wind and water erosion produced these dinosaur pictographs on the rocks. I'm being fanciful, of course. But at least the Back to Genesis viewpoint is consistent within itself.
0: If you'd like to go back to Genesis, you can find us on the web at www.icr.org. For the Institute for Creation Research, I'm Chris O'Brien. Thanks for tuning in.
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3: I've got so much to be thankful for. 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
1: In this bulletin, Australia signs an agreement with the Solomon Islands. Emergency doctors ready to leave their jobs, and all boys schools seeing a decline across the nation. With more, I'm Gareth Stafford. The Solomon Islands Prime Minister admits the relationship with Australia has been strained at times, but now it's time for a reset. Matthew Wale is in Canberra for talks with his Australian counterpart, Anthony Albanese. Both leaders have vowed to work closely to improve economic and security ties. Mr. Wale says Australia is an important ally.
2: We have sought a reset in this relationship. We acknowledge that there's been problems over the last few years, I'll be honest. We thank the Honourable Prime Minister that we're able to elevate our relationship to a comprehensive strategic one.
1: Australia will provide $35 million to the Solomons to help recover from Tropical Cyclone Myla. A survey of emergency doctors from Australia and New Zealand shows many are considering walking away from their roles. Close to 2 in 5 ED practitioners surveyed say they're making plans to leave the profession within the next 10 years. Australasian College of Emergency Medicine President Dr. Peter Allerley says the figures are worrying.
3: Over 40% of our members continue to experience violence and aggression from patients or carers in emergency departments across our two countries, and that hasn't shifted at all over the last decade, and that's really concerning.
1: The survey also reveals almost 3 in 4 emergency physicians plan to cut down their hours. New analysis has found all boys' schools are fast disappearing across the country. Gabrielle Hodson has more.
4: Spectrum analysis research for News Corp shows that since 2010, 1 in 5 all-boys private schools has vanished. That's 116 then compared to 94 now, with most becoming co-ed campuses. Over the same period, just 5 all-girls schools have disappeared. Researchers say parents appear to prefer co-ed schools for their sons, but boys behave and learn differently and need suitable environments. Gabrielle Hodson reporting.
1: The US state of Colorado is poised to pass 3 anti-Christian laws that target religious freedom, parental rights, and the sanctity of life. One bans students, teachers, and school staff from expressing their sincerely held religious beliefs on sexuality, marriage, or gender. Church leaders claim it would undermine free speech by treating traditional beliefs as discrimination. Another aims to outlaw parents from exercising coercive control over their children, while a third requires colleges and universities to ensure the abortion pill is available on campus. The UK's Christian Institute has welcomed the change of view by Britain's new health secretary. James Murray noted the Supreme Court has clearly defined the difference between men and women and vowed to protect women on the basis of biological sex. He also pledged to maintain the ban on puberty blockers. To sport and in the NRL, the Gold Coast Titans will look to their returning Queensland players ahead of Saturday's match against the Broncos. Gold Coast welcomes back Jojo Fifita and Tino Fasulmalawi, with Fifita eager to channel his Origin experience into an upset win.
5: I think he just wants us to try and bring what we can from the camp to the team and just go hard this week. We've got the Broncos, so it's going to be a big game for us Saturday night. So, yeah, and I just got to go out there and play our best.
1: Round 14 kicks off tomorrow with the Sea Eagles hosting the Rabbitohs. And in the AFL, West Coast defender Ruben Jinbi has signed a new contract, keeping him at the Eagles until at least the end of 2030. That's the latest Vision National News. I'm Gareth Stafford.
6: Yo, it's crazy, amazing. We can turn our heart through the words we say. Mountains crumble with every syllable. 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
1: You ever lose something that was super important to you? Your heart can feel heavy in those moments, can't it? And comfort in those moments matters more than just a quick fix. In the Bible, we're reminded about this too. In Matthew chapter 5 and verse 4, Jesus reminds us that those who grieve are deeply seen by God. It says, "Blessed are those who mourn, for they will be comforted." God doesn't ignore your mourning, and he doesn't rush you through it, but rather, he meets you there with real comfort and a steady sense of hope. 'Cause I'm ready
2: to go. 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
1: Alrighty, welcome to the daily. Happy hump day. We're halfway through the week already. We've got lots to cover off at the news desk. Need to Breathe have dropped a brand new live EP. Lloyd Nix has a new single, and the countdown is on to the release of For King & Country's new song Miracle on Friday. We're going to hear from the boys as they explain anticipation is building. Also dropping Friday is the brand new live album from Artist of the Week, Zach Williams. We are looking at songs that made its way onto the set list that night, and we got Zach a little bit later on in the show to explain just the powerful story behind a song called Less Like Me. But next, what if almost everything you've been taught about happiness is wrong? I feel like a lot of big questions start with what if, but just think about it for a sec. What if almost everything you've been taught about happiness is wrong? Well, we're going to look at this through the lens of your mental health. Dr. Jodie Richardson from the Well Hello Anxiety podcast is with us next at The Daily.

0: 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Now, every Wednesday, we talk about our mental health. 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Welcome to The Daily Studio.
1: Thank you.
0: Hey, you lead off today's discussion with a really interesting question. What if everything you've been taught about happiness was wrong? That's a big statement to make.
1: And you know what? Thankfully, we get the answer.
0: Oh, so good.
1: With Declan Edwards. But honestly, when you understand what actually contributes to happiness, it'll change the way you operate. It really will. You'll stop looking for it in all the wrong places. You'll probably save money. And you'll be able to start doing the things that genuinely make a difference. Mm.
0: So when we pose a question like this, instantly we go to the ways that we naturally try to search for happiness in our lives. It might be a fulfilling career path. It might be in a relationship. It might be, I mean, so many different things that we search for that we think, oh, when I get there, that's when I'll be happy. But there's a problem with that way of thinking.
1: There is, because we always move the goalposts.
0: Yes.
1: And you're right. Our careers can give us so much purpose and fulfillment and happiness. So can relationships. But when we hinge our happiness on the next accomplishment or the next job or a particular set of circumstances, then we're setting ourselves up for disappointment. Mm. And when we do have goalposts that are constantly moving, we never really get to enjoy any of it anyway.
0: Yeah. So then the million-dollar question is, how do we find happiness in the process, in the journey?
1: One of the most powerful things that we can learn is how to find happiness day to day. And it's not about what we own. It's not about what we accomplish. I mean, that does contribute a little bit. But there are actually skills, happiness skills, that we can learn and nurture and practice that give us a happier life each and every day without us having to wait for some kind of box to tick in the future.
0: What are some of those skills? Because to look at it through the lens of our mental health, we want to look after that. We want to look after our well-being. We can't be happy all the time. That's the reality of our lives and the emotions that we process. But what are some of those skills that can help us?
1: The number one is connection. We are not meant to do life alone. And we don't have to have a lot of really good relationships in our life, but the relationships, having people to turn to talk about the ups and the downs, like you said, it is not normal to be happy all the time, to be able to be there to support other people, to celebrate the joys in life and get the strength and the comfort and the support when things are difficult. Connection is just one of the ways. Another one that we spoke about is gratitude. And because I asked my guest on the podcast, like, what gives you the biggest bang for your buck, so to speak, you know, and he teaches 75 different happiness skills. But there's a quote, I'll see if I can remember it. Happiness is wanting what we've got. And it's so easy, and everything around us drives us to want more. The next fashion item or bigger house, bigger car, all of those sorts of things, which really we think will bring us happiness, and it might elevate us for a little bit, but then we go back to baseline.
0: Yeah.
1: And so when we can be mindful of what we have in the moment and really appreciate, we can turn on a tap and have clean running water. We can hop into bed at night with a locked door and a roof over our heads and a belly full of food.
0: Yeah.
1: Just when we can start to recognize and appreciate what we have, that is a profound influence on our day-to-day happiness.
0: It's a really interesting conversation, and one that you can unpack a little further on this week's episode of the podcast, Well Hello Anxiety, with Dr. Jodie Richardson. Thanks for being here, Jodes.
1: Thanks, Ken.
0: Love this chat.
1: Thank you.
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0: 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Still to come for King & Country, countdown to Friday, the release of their brand new song called Miracle. Anticipation is building. We'll cover this off at the news desk. But first, Christian, welcome to The Daily, my friend. Great to have a quick chat to you. Tell me about why you listen every single day and you keep this station as a part of your world.
1: It's because of the words to live by. 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
0: Yeah, that's awesome, man. Thank you. 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So thank you so much for being a part of this. All right, next, we're going to log into the Daily Randomizer. Rotisserie Chicken Day yesterday. I know, that was a weird one. But today, we're celebrating something that's a little bit more reasonable. I'll put it that way. And we'll see if the randomizer can select a song with it. After this, at the Daily.
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9: Good afternoon. In stories making news. Latest figures show a slight drop in Australia's economic growth over the year to March. Over the 3 months, the economy grew 0.3%, missing out on market predictions. The Australian Human Rights Commission is raising concerns about the government's new laws around the NDIS. The human rights group warns the changes risk compromising the rights of disabled people. The Disability Discrimination Commissioner says the bill shouldn't pass without further consultation from the community. Reserve Bank insiders are examining the potential side effects of Labor's tax reforms. Sources say an unintended consequence of a projected drop-off in property values would see a slowdown in spending by homeowners. And in sport, Cricket Victoria has announced plans to merge the two Melbourne Big Bash franchises, the Stars and the Renegades. One of the licences will be sold off to private investors. I'm Gareth Stafford, and those are the latest news and sport headlines.
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0: 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This is Toby Mac, and you're listening to my song, The Elements.
1: I lace the boots up, it's straight to the door, cause this is worth fighting for. I get my head right, the heart's gotta follow. Whisper a prayer like there ain't no tomorrow. Take a breath, and I exhale slow. I wasn't made for this kind of cold. This ain't the kind of place that you wanna know. These are the elements, I'm telling you, bro. This world, it's up in my grill. This world, it's shooting to kill.

Father God, let me see it for what it is. This ain't neutral, we're up against. These elements push me to the fence, and then I end up on top of it, if I'm not careful. To recognize what is pushing in, open my eyes to these elements, stand up and rise through these.

0: Next on the daily, anticipation is building ahead of the release of the new For King and Country song on Friday. I will tell you more about Miracle after we do this.
1: Like right now, I'm going to mix things up a little bit.
0: Alrighty, we're logging into the Daily Randomizer. The computer is set up here in the studio. We're about to enter some search information into it. Based on that data, it's going to select the next song for us to listen to. According to daysoftheyear.com, today on the 3rd of June is National Repeat Day. Alright, so what does that mean? Well, if you've ever had an experience that was just so incredibly amazing, it was worth doing it twice, or maybe you said something so brilliant that it simply bears repeating, well, it's exactly what today is all about. National Repeat Day invites people to lean into the oddly satisfying side of doing something again on purpose. Now, it can be as simple as replaying your favorite song, or maybe as ambitious as trying to recreate an entire best day ever. Now, the charm is in the second time around, noticing new details, improving the outcome, or just enjoying the comfort of something familiar. So, to celebrate National Repeat Day, let's see what the randomizer is going to select for us to tie in with this historic occasion. So this is a little bit more significant than Rotisserie Chicken Day that we celebrated yesterday. Anyway, let's see where we're at. Alrighty, yes. Okay, so this is a song by Brandon Heath. It's called Faith, Hope, Love, Repeat.
2: To have faith, hope, and love. Faith, hope, and love. Repeat. Faith, hope, and love.
0: Honorable mention, my first thought was the Riley Clemens song, Over and Over Again, but this will do just nicely. Brandon Heath, this is Faith, Hope, Love, Repeat at the Daily.
2: I want to be.

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0: 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And as Joel and Luke explain, anticipation is building strong.
2: Our new song, Miracle, is just right around the corner.
3: Yeah, it's almost here. We're really excited to present it to you, our third single off of our brand new album, The Most Beautiful Colors.
0: Yeah, if you missed it, The Most Beautiful Colors is the name of the new album, which is set to drop later this year. This will be the third taste of it, following World on Fire, Ever and Ever Before. Now, you heard a little bit of it in the clip of the background there, but if you haven't heard it yet, here's a little taste. You are

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We love it. 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

0: still to come on The Daily. We're going to cover off the news about the brand new track that Lloyd Nix just released. This one didn't come out all that long ago, A Little More, but he's followed it up already with a powerful new song called We Won't, covering this off at the news desk. Also, we're going to have another look at your artist of the week. He's the country music superstar, Zach Williams. A little more like mercy, a little more like grace. Yeah, we're getting ready for Friday, the release of his brand new live album called Revival Nights at Red Rocks. And in the process leading up to this release, we're taking a look at some of the songs that made its way onto the set list that night. Zach explains the story behind this song called Less Like Me. And something to ponder and think about, our daily thought is going to dive into one of the uncomfortable areas of our lives. And that's when we're waiting. More on that next hour at The Daily.
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1: In this bulletin, a former Prime Minister weighs in on the AUKUS inquiry. The Victorian government accused of rigging the system and a range of supplements recalled over glass contamination fears. With more, I'm Gareth Stafford. One of the architects of the AUKUS deal is expecting an upcoming inquiry into the Defence Pact to produce critical findings. Scott Morrison was Prime Minister when Australia ratified the agreement in 2021. He says the inquiry is made up of biased participants.
2: They've always been opposed to it. They're opposed to this and alliance issues more generally, some of them, well before AUKUS and over many, many years. This is just reheating a set of arguments about our alliance with the United States.
1: The US will now only supply Australia with 3 second-hand submarines rather than a combination of new and old vessels. New data shows the Australian economy grew 2.5% over the year to March, which is below market expectations. An interest rate hike and higher prices as a result of the Iran conflict has dampened household budgets. Victoria's Shadow Attorney General James Newbury has accused the Premier Jacinta Allen of trying to rig the system through her proposed new donation laws. Political donations would be capped at $7,500 each election cycle, and all foreign donations would be banned. But the cash Labor receives from the unions would remain uncapped. Mr. Newbury is sceptical.
3: I think that Jacinta Allen is end of days. I think their government is in a desperate state. She is in not just a fight for her life. I think there is a tidal wave that is coming over her. I don't think we're going to be looking at Jacinta Allen in this next parliament. So do I think she's trying to rig the system on the way through to desperately cling? Absolutely.
1: Under the proposed laws, new candidates would be able to fundraise up to $15,000 from each donor to get a foothold. Specific batches of Nature's Own supplements are being recalled nationwide over glass contamination fears. There are concerns the affected glucosamine and magnesium bottles pose severe injury and swallowing risks. Customers who bought the products sold since May are urged to return them for a full refund. AFL icon Gary Ablett Jr. and his wife Jordan, both devout Christians, have launched the 1 million pledge in partnership with Compassion Australia. It seeks to save the lives of mothers and babies around the world. The ambitious campaign aims to unite 1 million people in donating. It's driven by the reality that every 2 minutes, a mother loses her life to pregnancy or childbirth complications. 5 million babies don't reach their first birthday. The Ablets, who have 3 children, say those statistics are impossible to ignore. Russia continues to target Ukrainian churches as it struggles to advance against tenacious Ukrainian forces. A drone deliberately destroyed a church in the Donetsk region at the weekend. Since the war began 4 years ago, around 740 churches have been destroyed, damaged or looted. For sport and in cricket, the proposal to merge Melbourne's 2 Big Bash clubs could see the return of the Bushrangers to the Australian scene. Australian Test captain Pat Cummins says he'd love to see the former name of Victoria's state team brought back to life.
4: Going back to the Bushrangers was a potential, which is nice. It's what I grew up watching. Yeah, look, I think, you know, there's no secret that Victoria are pretty keen to sell, you know, at least one of their teams, so it makes sense that they can hold on to one.
1: Cricket Victoria will sell off the second licence to private investors on the condition games are still played in Victoria. That's the latest Vision National News. I'm Gareth Stafford.
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1: You ever lose something that was super important to you? Your heart can feel heavy in those moments, can't it? And comfort in those moments matters more than just a quick fix. In the Bible, we're reminded about this too. In Matthew chapter 5 and verse 4, Jesus reminds us that those who grieve are deeply seen by God. It says, "Blessed are those who mourn, for they will be comforted." God doesn't ignore your mourning, and he doesn't rush you through it, but rather, he meets you there with real comfort and a steady sense of hope.
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1: Hey, welcome to the show. We're flying through it and halfway through the week already. My name's Cam and welcome to The Daily. All right, we've got lots to cover off at the news desk. A brand new live EP from Need to Breathe has just dropped and Lloyd Nix has a new song. It wasn't that long ago that he put out his track A Little More. He's followed it up with a powerful new single called We Won't. We'll give you a listen to it, tell you more about it at the news desk. We are counting down to Friday. There's a lot of new music coming out for King & Country, We Are Messengers, and this brand new live album from your artist of the week, Zach Williams. It's called Revival Nights at Red Rocks. And so we've got Zach a little bit later on to share the story behind one of the songs that made its way onto the set list that night called Less Like Me. But hey, it's officially winter now that we're in the start of June. And someone was explaining to me the other day when I asked them, we were talking about the seasons. It was small talk about the weather. And I said, hey, what's your least favorite season? And this person said to me, the season of waiting. And oh, I felt that. We're going to explore why this waiting season is so hard with our daily thought.

0: Are you tuned into The Daily? It's Cam here. So glad you could tune in and be a part of the show today because it's time to get you thinking.
1: Something to think about.
2: Wow, I never thought of it like that.
0: All right, it's time for our daily thought. Let's dive into this for a couple of minutes. Sometimes it's not about the answer to prayer, but what you learn while waiting. Oh, all righty. Sometimes, look, this speaks to one of the hardest parts of our faith, that in-between. A lot of us pray because we want that clarity, that healing, the direction, or the change. And naturally, we hope the answer comes quickly. But often the waiting season becomes its own kind of answer, doesn't it? The waiting can teach things that immediate answers never could. It teaches us patience when everything in us wants control. It builds trust when we can't see what's ahead. It reveals what really matters, and it strips away the need for us to force outcomes. But in the waiting, we often go stronger, wiser, more compassionate, and more dependent on God than we were when we first prayed. I mean, it doesn't make it any easier. A lot of us find it very uncomfortable in this waiting period. But think of it like training a muscle. Yep, you know, I'm a gym guy. The growth doesn't happen because you thought about lifting it. It happens under the resistance. And waiting can feel like the resistance. It's uncomfortable, it's uncertain, even discouraging, but it shapes your character. And I assure you, if you've been through this, you'll agree. It deepens your faith. Then sometimes the answer finally comes. And you can realize that the bigger gift wasn't only what you received. It was who you became while you waited. The prayer mattered. The answer mattered. But the waiting changed you in ways that an instant response never could. So sometimes it's not about the answer to prayer, but what you learn while waiting. And that's worth thinking about. That's your daily thought.
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1: Tell me why I do the things I do. Known to lose my head a time or two. Then validate myself with an excuse.

0: Still to come on the daily, we've got some more news about Lloyd Nix. He just dropped a song called A Little More not that long ago. He's followed it up already with this new one called We Won't. We'll cover this off at the news desk. But first, Jade, welcome to the daily. Thanks for joining us just for a moment. Tell me a little bit about why you keep listening and why the station really means a lot to you.
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0: 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We're going to speak a little bit more about this every day right through the month of June. But next, we're going to turn our attention to your artist of the week, Zach Williams.
1: A little more like mercy, a little more like grace.
0: All right. A little more. As your artist of the week, we're counting down to Friday, the release of his brand new live album called Revival Nights at Red Rocks. We're going to hear him next share the story about this song, Less Like Me, that made its way onto the track list that night. It's got a powerful story behind it. Zach tells it next at The Daily.
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2: Good afternoon. In stories making news, the Queensland government is today watering down its plan to ban children aged under 16 from riding e-bikes and e-scooters. The legislation is being tweaked to allow those aged between 12 and 17 to ride e-mobility devices under parental supervision.

0: A survey has found close to 2 in 5 emergency doctors are planning to leave their jobs in the next 10 years. Unsustainable working conditions were the most common reason given for those thinking of leaving. A new poll points to an increase in the number of Australians attending live music and art events despite cost of living pressures. 74% of respondents to the National Arts Participation Survey reported attending an arts event or festival in the past year. And in the AFL, the Bulldogs' Cody Waitman has been thrust into play on Friday night against Hawthorn. It will be his first game in 637 days after 5 knee surgeries and a fight with infection. I'm Gareth Stafford, and those are the latest news and sport headlines.
1: Yo, it's crazy, amazing. We can turn our heart through the words we say. Mountains crumble with every syllable.
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0: tune into The Daily. Coming up next, Lloyd Nix, fresh off A Little More, has dropped a new song called We Won't. We'll tell you more about it at the news desk after we check in with Zach Williams. A little more like mercy, a little more like grace. The American singer-songwriter is your artist of the week. We heard him talking yesterday about a song called Old Church Choir. We started off the week with Chainbreaker on Monday. Here, Zach explains some of the heart behind his song called Less Like Me. What's he talking about? Well, Zach explains.
1: With Less Like Me, I wanted to write a song that just really touched on how imperfect we are as humans. For me, I know I struggle with, you know, feeling like I'm worthy or good enough. I have my good days, I have my bad days, just like everybody else. For me, I want everything, you know, to be pointed back to him. The song's not about me. It's about each day that I see myself going through life. Like, are there things that at the end of the day I could have done better? Are there things at the end of the day that could have made me a little more like Jesus? And for me, this song is all about that. It's about embracing imperfections and knowing that there's a God out there that's perfect, that loves you just the way you are.
2: A little more like Jesus, a little less like me.
0: The song came out in 2019 on his album Rescue Story. Here's Zach Williams, your artist of the week, with Less Like Me at The Daily.

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0: 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Happy Wednesday. We're already halfway through the week. Scary, isn't it? All right, let's get over to the desk. There's a new music update to drop for you.
1: I like to get the daily news.
0: All right, following his recent single, A Little More. Lloyd Nix is back with a powerful new song called We Won't. Lloyd says this song is for the Christian who's tired of wearing a mask.

His voice is incredible. He goes on to say, me and my friends were writing this, and we kept trying to make it sound too perfect. But honestly, we do that as Christians all the time. Trying to act like we've got it all together. We've got to remember we're still under construction. We ain't ever going to be 100% on this side of heaven. But God's grace is so real that he still uses us, broken as we are, to be a walking testimony. It's just dropped the new song from Lloyd Nicks. It's called We Won't.

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1: Still to come on The Daily, from Need to Breathe. It's the love. Yep, the band have just dropped a brand new 6-track live EP. We'll tell you a little bit more about it, give you a listen to one of these songs as well when we cover it off at the news desk. Also, Dr. Jodie Richardson from the Well Hello Anxiety podcast is going to be here with us to talk about mental health. She's joining me in the studio today. Going to be addressing a pretty interesting question to consider. What if almost everything you've been taught about happiness is wrong? Isn't that just an interesting thing to ponder? I mean, a lot of the really interesting questions start with what if. But what if almost everything you've been taught about happiness is wrong? All right, find out what's going on here next hour at The Daily.
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4: In this bulletin, the Treasurer addresses GDP numbers, fuel prices appearing to stabilise, and the Queensland Government facing backlash over changes to e-bike laws. With more, I'm Gareth Stafford. The federal government has welcomed the latest growth numbers, even though they show the economy has slowed. Latest data reveals the economy grew 2.5% over the year to March, which is down on market expectations. But Treasurer Jim Chalmers argues Australia is still performing better than other countries.
5: Our economy's got no shortage of challenges, but it's also got some very sturdy foundations, and you can see that in today's data. This is the equal fastest annual growth in almost 3 years. It shows how resilient our economy is at a time of very substantial global economic volatility and instability.
4: The result suggests interest rates are starting to bite into household budgets. Market analysts believe the days of the fuel price cycle are over in the wake of the war in Iran. The NRMA says since the conflict began, fuel prices in most capital cities haven't fluctuated by more than around 10 cents. Heading into the long weekend, the average price of unleaded in Sydney is $1.73 a litre. The Queensland government's long-awaited e-bike reforms are facing backlash after a number of changes were announced. Georgia Kondak has the details.
6: After claiming nation-leading reforms with a major crackdown on youths on the devices, the laws have been watered down. Instead of banning children under 16, those aged 12 to 17 can ride with parental supervision and will not need to obtain a learner's driving permit. AMA Queensland President Associate Professor Erica Gannon is not supporting the government's backflip.
7: Something needs to be done to reduce the risks to Queenslanders.
6: Speed limit changes have also been a hot topic, with footpath limits increased from 10 to 12 kilometres an hour. Queensland Bicycle's Chief Executive Matt Burke says everyone is confused.
8: We're just waiting to see the legislation. We're as confused as everyone.
6: Meantime, others in ecotourism are celebrating the news as saving their businesses. Georgia Kondek, Brisbane.
4: 26 Indian Christian families have been denied access to communal water in their villages because of their faith. Hindu leaders barred them from using hand pumps, taps, ponds and rivers. They also excluded 140 Christian families from an employment program and access to forest products such as leaves, flowers, seeds and berries, which are a source of income. The Christians say village leaders are demanding they give up their faith. U.S. Secretary of State Marco Rubio recently visited Mother Teresa's former home in Calcutta in a highly symbolic gesture towards India's Christians. He attended Mass there and expressed his tremendous respect for the Sisters of Charity's service to the nation's poorest people. Hindu accusations that the charity supported forced conversions resurfaced immediately after the visit. To sport, and in the NRL, Kieran Foran has described his last 6 months as surreal after being installed as Manly coach for the next 3 seasons. Foran only hung up the boots in November after leading the Kiwis to the Pacific Championship title. He's told Channel 9 he's not trying to reinvent the wheel.
9: Look, I just really tried to simplify what the boys were going after in terms of our effort areas around their footy. They've done a great job at buying into that.
4: Meantime, the PNG Chiefs have signed England prop Matty Lees for their inaugural NRL season in 2028. And in tennis, Maria Ondrejeva, Alexander Zverev, Marta Kostyuk and Jakub Mencik have all progressed to the Roland Garros semi-finals. That's the latest Vision National News. I'm Gareth Stafford.
10: 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We can turn our heart through the words we say. Mountains crumble with every syllable. Broken, live or die.
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1: Hey, welcome to the show. If you just tuned in, we've got a couple of hours behind us in the rearview mirror, but we've still got one big hour left to cover off. We're going to spend a lot of time in the Need to Breathe lane because we're going to tell you about one of their songs that topped the chart this week, actually 9 years ago in 2017. There was four different versions of this song that were put out through the release cycle. And one of them, I haven't heard this version in ages, but I think it's my favourite out of the four. And good reason, it topped the chart this week, so good excuse to revisit it. Still on Need to Breathe, just have released a brand new live EP with six fan favourites from the Long Surrender album. We'll tell you a little bit more about it. There's a whole stack of content here, so we're going to explore this at the news desk. But before we go, hey, this is a big question, I know, for a Wednesday, but what if almost everything you've been taught about happiness is wrong? Which is, what if? Through the lens of your mental health, we're going to talk about this with Dr. Jodie Richardson from the Well Hello Anxiety podcast. She joins us. We're going to dig deep next at The Daily. Like a

0: 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Now, every Wednesday, we talk about our mental health. Our expert is not only on the phone this week, but sitting alongside me in the studio, Dr. Jodie Richardson from the Well Hello Anxiety podcast. Welcome to The Daily Studio.
1: Thank you.
0: Hey, you lead off today's discussion with a really interesting question. What if everything you've been taught about happiness was wrong? That's a big statement to make.
1: And you know what? Thankfully, we get the answer.
0: Oh, so good.
1: With Declan Edwards. But honestly, when you understand what actually contributes to happiness, it'll change the way you operate. It really will. You'll stop looking for it in all the wrong places. You'll probably save money and you'll be able to start doing the things that genuinely make a difference. Mm.
0: So when we pose a question like this, instantly we go to the ways that we naturally try to search for happiness in our lives. It might be a fulfilling career path. It might be in a relationship. It might be, I mean, so many different things that we search for that we think, oh, when I get there, that's when I'll be happy. But there's a problem with that way of thinking.
1: There is, because we always move the goalposts.
0: Yes.
1: And you're right. Our careers can give us so much purpose and fulfillment and happiness. So can relationships. But when we hinge our happiness on the next accomplishment or the next job or a particular set of circumstances, then we're setting ourselves up for disappointment. Mm. And when we do have goalposts that are constantly moving, we never really get to enjoy any of it anyway.
0: Yeah. So then the million-dollar question is, how do we find happiness in the process, in the journey?
1: One of the most powerful things that we can learn is how to find happiness day to day. And it's not about what we own. It's not about what we accomplish. I mean, that does contribute a little bit. But there are actually skills, happiness skills, that we can learn and nurture and practice that give us a happier life each and every day without us having to wait for some kind of box to tick in the future.
0: What are some of those skills? Because to look at it through the lens of our mental health, we want to look after that. We want to look after our well-being. We can't be happy all the time. That's the reality of our lives and the emotions that we process. But what are some of those skills that can help us?
1: The number one is connection. We are not meant to do life alone. And we don't have to have a lot of really good relationships in our life, but the relationships, having people to turn to talk about the ups and the downs, like you said, it is not normal to be happy all the time, to be able to be there to support other people, to celebrate the joys in life and get the strength and the comfort and the support when things are difficult, Connection is just one of the ways. Another one that we spoke about is gratitude. And because I asked my guest on the podcast, like, what gives you the biggest bang for your buck? There's 75 different happiness skills. But there's a quote, I'll see if I can remember it. Happiness is wanting what we've got. And it's so easy, and everything around us drives us to want more. The next fashion item or bigger house, bigger car, all of those sorts of things, which really we think will bring us happiness, and it might elevate us for a little bit, but then we go back to baseline.
0: Yeah.
1: And so when we can be mindful of what we have in the moment and really appreciate, we can turn on a tap and have clean running water. We can hop into bed at night with a locked door and a roof over our heads and a belly full of food.
0: Yeah.
1: Just when we can start to recognize and appreciate what we have, that is a profound influence on our day-to-day happiness.
0: It's a really interesting conversation and one that you can unpack a little further on this week's episode of the podcast, Well Hello Anxiety, with Dr. Jodie Richardson. Thanks for being here, Jodes.
1: Thanks, Ken.
0: Love this chat.
1: Thank you.
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3: 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My counsel for business owners? Follow John's example. Asking customers the perfect question provided clarity for him as it will for you. 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The Bible, our handbook counsel for today, Proverbs 1:5. 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

0: Are you tuned into The Daily? Still to come, I'll tell you about the new live EP that Need to Breathe just dropped. It's a long surrender. Yeah, it's jam-packed full of fan faves from their latest album, The Long Surrender. But before we cover that off at the news desk, let's welcome Kelly to The Daily. Thanks for joining us. 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It's listener-supported, so thank you so much. Tell me why you made that decision to give.
1: I discovered it many years ago, and it's just helped me through my good times, my bad times. Everyone has a story. It's helped me through my story. The care line has been there for me. And what you give to me, I just wanted to give back today.
0: Oh, that's incredible. Thank you so much. Really appreciate your generosity. And as a listener-supported station, we just could not do that without you. So thank you for donating. All right. Hey, next, we're going to hit rewind. We've got to pull a song out of the vault. Haven't heard this one for a while. In fact, there was four separate versions of this song throughout its release cycle. One of them topped the Christian chart this week at the start of June in 2017. That's what we're going to revisit next for your Daily Flashback.
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0: Growing into Healing and Wholeness is on Tuesdays at 7 p.m. and repeated on Sundays at 11 a.m. With warmth and compassion, Reverend Roger Rich explores many facets of well-being from a biblical and practical perspective. Growing into personal healing and wholeness is a journey requiring patience. Roger invites you to take this journey with a friend.
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2: Good afternoon. In stories making news. Rising interest rates and the start of the Iran war has hurt the Australian economy, with growth weaker than expected. Latest data shows the economy expanded 2.5% over the year to March. The federal government is denying accusations of a revolt amongst Labor MPs on AUKUS. The US will now only supply Australia with 3 used submarines until we have the capacity to manufacture our own vessels. High-profile backbencher Ed Husic and some unions argue the change warrants a re-examination of the deal. The New South Wales Premier is backing a trial of driverless cars for the city, saying Sydney can't live in the past. A proposal is being worked on by bureaucrats to bring automated Waymo taxis in the US to Sydney. And in sport, in a show of cross-code unity, Jai Arrow has accepted an invitation from Collingwood to toss the coin at its King's Birthday Big Freeze match against Melbourne at the MCG. I'm Gareth Stafford, and those are the latest news and sport headlines.
3: Yo, it's crazy, amazing. We can turn our heart through the words we say. Mountains crumble with every syllable.
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0: 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Still to come, a brand new live EP from Need to Breathe. We'll cover this off at the news desk after we appropriately hit rewind.
1: Are you telling me you built a time machine?
0: And it's appropriate, and I won't steal too much from the news in just a sec, but the live EP is featuring six songs from the 10th studio album that they just released, The Long Surrender. Whereas we hit rewind to 2017, and a song that came off their sixth studio album, Hard Love, topped the Christian chart this week at the start of June. So that is 9 years ago. And there was actually a number of different versions of this song. Firstly, there was the album version of the title track called Hard Love. Then there was a number of re-releases and reimagined versions. There was the Andra Day version, there was the Serena Ryder version, and the version that topped the Christian chart this week 9 years ago was the Lauren Daigle version. Now, they all have their own individual unique flavours and tinges. They've slightly reimagined all of them. I think this one's my favourite, just because Lauren's voice works so beautifully with Bea Reinhart's voice. So, there was a good reason it topped the chart this week 9 years ago. We've pulled it out of the vault for you. This is Need to Breathe with Lauren Daigle and Hard Love, your daily flashback.

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0: 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One last little update for you. Let's get over to the desk.
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0: All right, following the release of their 10th studio album, The Long Surrender, Need to Breathe have just dropped a 6-track live EP with a collection of some of the fan favourites from the project.
2: It's a long surrender.
0: Yeah, the band said, you asked, we listened. The Long Surrender, live at RCA Studios, is out. Now, here's one of the new live versions. It's a great track called Take Me Dancing.

0: Now, as well as the new live EP, there's also video content on YouTube as well that features all of the performances.
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0: Are you tuned into The Daily? That wraps things up for us. Can't believe we're done, but tomorrow we'll do it all again. Brett and Kate Ryan from Focus on the Family Australia will be with us on the show. Also, another look as we nudge another 24 hours closer to the release of your Artist of the Week, Zach Williams' new album called Revival Nights at Red Rocks. Yeah, it's just 2 days out and we're looking at all of the, well, not all of them, but five songs that made its way onto the set list for the night of the recording. But quickly as we close, just a little recap. Just felt to do this today, just in case you weren't with us earlier, of something we talked about for our daily thoughts. Sometimes it's not about the answer to prayer, but it's what you learn while waiting. It really speaks to one of the hardest parts of faith, and that's the in-between. And a lot of us pray because we want that clarity, the healing, the direction or change. And naturally, I mean, we're human. We want it to come quickly, the answers. But often the waiting season becomes its own kind of answer as well. And it's what God teaches us while we wait that's important. It grows our patience, deepens trust, and it shapes our character in ways that quick answers never could. And it's hard. But often the blessing isn't only what we receive in the end, but who we become along the way. I'll leave you with that just to ponder. Catch you tomorrow on The Daily.
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2: In this bulletin, claims that the ADF is underprepared for modern warfare. New South Wales looking to bring in driverless taxis. And the Socceroos preparing for the World Cup. With more, I'm Gareth Stafford. The opposition has seized on soft economic growth numbers during a rowdy session of Question Time. Latest data shows the economy expanded 2.5% over the year to March, which is down on market predictions. Liberal leader Angus Taylor claims the economy is just being propped up by high migration.
3: Today's national accounts show GDP per person went backwards for the 10th time out of 15 quarters. On Labor's watch, more than 1.4 million migrants have arrived in Australia. Prime Minister, why is out-of-control migration your only strategy to achieve economic growth?
2: Higher interest rates and the start of the Iran conflict are being blamed for the weaker figures. A leading defence expert claims the Australian military is underprepared in essential areas of modern warfare. Retired Major General Mick Ryan argues the ADF has fallen behind in its drone ground operations and long-range strike capabilities. In analysis for the Lowy Institute, Major General Ryan says adversaries like Russia and Iran are embracing new technologies. The New South Wales Premier is backing a trial of driverless cars for the city, saying Sydney can't live in the past. A proposal is being worked on by bureaucrats to bring automated Waymo taxis in the US to Sydney. Chris Minns says he'll look into the proposal.
4: We can't live in the past, and if this is an easier way for commuters to get in and around Sydney, and we are targeted as a target or a trial city, then we need to consider it.
2: Waymo is currently trialling its driverless taxis in Japan. The time it takes to sell a property in Perth has almost doubled in just 3 months, Bianca Carboni explains.
5: Houses in Perth were selling in a median 9 days in February. New data shows they took about 2 weeks to sell in May. The Real Estate Institute of WA says properties are taking almost twice as long to sell because buyers have greater choice, with more than 1,000 listings popping up per week. It says buyers are also being more discerning due to consecutive interest rate rises. Bianca Carboni, Perth.
2: At the Adelaide Deaf Community Church services, there is no music and there is no sound. They're conducted entirely in Australian Sign Language, known as Auslan, and in visual worship. It's a church created especially for the deaf community. Bible readings, prayers, sermons and teachings are all signed. Services are live streamed so deaf people across the country can watch them. Co-founder of the Operation Mobilisation Missionary Organisation, Dale Roten, has passed away in Florida at the age of 88. Dale and friends George Verwer and Walter Borchardt took their first mission trip to Mexico 70 years ago. It inspired them to establish Operation Mobilisation to share the gospel and distribute Christian books across the globe. To sport, and the Socceroos are determined to defy the odds once again when their FIFA World Cup campaign kicks off next weekend. Australia has been described as a layup game by pundits of host nation USA, who expect an easy victory. Veteran Matt Leckie says they've proven time and time again that they shouldn't be underestimated.
6: from the outside, not much expectation on us doing well. But I guess, you know, in Qatar it was the same, and we got out of the group and competed against the team that won the final.
2: The World Cup is being held in the US, Canada and Mexico from next Thursday. That's the latest Vision National News. I'm Gareth Stafford.
5: Here are some life-giving words for you. She will have a son, and you will name him Jesus, because he will save his people from their sins. Matthew 1:21. Life-giving words for you. From the Handbook of Living, the Bible.
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0: Mothers Union is inviting you to come and celebrate our 150-year anniversary. The 150-year birthday of Mothers Union will be held at Holy Trinity Church, Rochester, on Monday the 15th of June at 10:30. We will be thanking God for his provision and celebrating all that Mothers Union has done and continues to do in Bendigo. Our guest speaker is Archdeacon Tracy Woolsley. You may know her from her various ministries across Bendigo. We will finish the celebrations with lunch, so book your place with Jenny on 5448 3912.
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0: what's up? I'm Toby Mac, and I just want to take a minute to tell you about my song, Faithfully. What I've learned is God doesn't always take away the hard that we're facing. He doesn't always take away the cold, but He remains. I've learned that God stays near in the hard places. I've learned that if we take the time to look for Him, He's there. His promise is true. He stays true to what He promised us, and that is that He will never go away. He will never leave us or forsake us. When we face things that we never thought we'd face, He doesn't just take it away every time. Sometimes we have to face Him, but He's there with us. I found God to be kind. I found Him to remain faithfully.
1: It's been a long year. It almost took me down, I swear.

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1: In this bulletin, the Danaher family breaks their silence. An EV takes the mantle as the most popular new car, and semi-finals night at Roland Garros. With more, I'm Gareth Stafford. Australia and the Solomon Islands have committed to a new security treaty. Nelson Scott reports.
2: 4 years ago, the Solomons inked a policing deal with China, prompting concerns Australia was losing influence in the tiny Pacific nation. But new Solomons Prime Minister Matthew Wale is an outspoken critic of Beijing and is trying to shift the country's allegiance back to Australia, and it appears this is happening. Anthony Albanese and Mr. Wale will start negotiations on a new comprehensive security treaty and to build a new police academy in Honiara. The PM maintains we are a key ally in a complicated region.
3: Underpinned by mutual trust, respect and open dialogue.
2: Mr. Wale says he's hoping to forge a new chapter in the partnership.
4: We have sought a reset in this relationship.
2: Australia will also provide $35 million to help the Solomons recover from tropical cyclone Myla. Nelson Scott, Canberra.
1: An emotional Jan and Beck Danaher have spoken publicly for the first time since their husband and father, Neil, passed away. They were speaking ahead of the big freeze on Monday to raise money to help find a cure for motor neuron disease. Beck says it's been incredibly challenging to be at the annual event because her dad looked forward to it so much.
5: This is usually Dad's moment. This is the hardest bit. My last conversation with Dad was actually about this moment. As I said, he was looking forward to it and he was preparing his own speech, which would have been so much more impressive than what I have ever got to say, but it's just why standing here just feels a little bit bittersweet.
1: A state funeral for Neil Danaher is being held next Wednesday at the MCG. An electric vehicle has topped Australian new car sales for the first time ever. The Tesla Model Y recorded more than 5,600 sales last month, taking out the top spot ahead of the Ford Ranger and Toyota Hilux. Nearly one in five new cars sold in May were electric. American evangelist Franklin Graham has proclaimed the gospel to more than 10,000 people in the Spanish capital of Madrid. Spain has long been regarded as a graveyard for Protestant missionaries, but the country's evangelical Christians are hailing the big weekend turnout. They said it was an answer to prayer. Officially, less than 2% of the increasingly secular country is evangelical. Reverend Graham told the crowd, "Religion and the church can't save us. Only the blood of Jesus has the power to save us." More than 6.2 billion people now have access to a Bible in their heart language. That's according to Wycliffe Bible Translators, which has just completed its 800th language. The Bible has been printed in 100 new languages in just the past 6 years. To sport and in tennis, the remaining French Open quarterfinals will be played tonight. Craig Gabriel reports.
6: Eastern European women have dominated the latter stages of Roland Garros just as the Italian men have. Anna Kalinskaya will be facing surprise quarterfinalist Maja Wolinska. The Polish player got through the qualifying rounds just to make the main draw. Arina Sabalenka has a first-time meeting with Russian Diana Schneider. Italian Flavio Cobolli plays Felix Auger-Aliassime, with the winner to play in Italian, Matteo Berrettini or Matteo Arnaldi. Craig Gabriel, Paris.
1: To sport and in the NRL, Manly has received the green light to play Tolu Kula against South tomorrow night, just 8 days after his head knock in Origin 1. That's the latest Vision National News. I'm Gareth Stafford.
7: 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John 15:13. 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
3: Hey, this is Chad with the band Unspoken, and this is our song, What He Says About You. There's a million voices vying for our attention, social media, news, culture, peers, not to mention the voices in our own heads. And it's a struggle to hear the truth among the lies. We wrote this song with our daughters in mind, wanting to remind them that there's only one voice that really matters, and that's the voice of Jesus. I don't know what voices you're hearing today, but the Word of God always brings us back to reality in truth. You are loved and chosen and treasured, and that is the truth. Don't give power to the lies that you may tell yourself or that are spoken over you, because truly, the only thing that matters is what He says about you. You have

0: The scriptures teach that all good things of life come from God.
1: That's Billy Graham.
0: We should give pause to count our blessings from God. The best way to do that is to give him your life and live a life that spells out genuine gratitude from day to day.
1: A good example of someone who knows how to live with gratitude is Vladimir. His family moved from Ukraine to the United States to avoid religious persecution. Vladimir remembers the warm welcome they received in their new home.
2: I mean, from the get-go, we had several churches help us, and random strangers would pop into our house with food, clothes, that would take us shopping. People would donate their vehicles. It's just generosity from all angles. I've never experienced so much love. It's amazing what happens when people come together in the name of Jesus, you know.
1: It's more about generosity, gratitude, and Jesus at findpeacewithgod.net. 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And it's from the Billy Graham Evangelistic Association.

0: This is Condus Benedict. It's an honour to be able to share with you the wonderful gospel message of the Lord Jesus. I was in pastoral ministry for 45 years. 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
1: So good to have you with us here on this Wednesday at Derek Prince Legacy Radio. Perhaps you've been with us all week and you know that we've been listening to Derek Prince teach a series on longing for his appearing. It's very powerful, very encouraging. Today he's going to talk about consummation of union. What could that mean? Well, let's listen and find out.
3: In my first talk this week, I pointed out that this theme identifies a special class of Christians with a special reward. Paul speaks about them in 2 Timothy chapter 4. He says, first of all, that there is waiting him in the eternal judgment a crown of righteousness, a wreath, a gold medal, the mark of the victor, a gold medal of righteousness. And then he says it's not awaiting him only, but it's for all who have longed for Christ's appearing. So that marks out two things. First of all, a special class of Christians, those who have longed for Christ's appearing. Secondly, it indicates a special reward, the crown, the wreath, the gold medal of righteousness. And at this point, we all need to ask ourselves, do I qualify? Do I belong to that special class? And then yesterday, I gave one important biblical reason why all Christians should be longing for Christ's appearing. The reason was that it's only Christ's appearing that will complete our personal salvation. Our personal salvation is not completed merely when we receive eternal life, or even when our spirit goes to the presence of God when we die, but it will only be completed when our body is resurrected with a body like that of Jesus, because Jesus purchased a full salvation. He didn't just save a spirit or a soul. He saved an entire person, spirit, soul, and body, by an entire sacrifice of himself. And our salvation includes our body. So that's where we are headed, not just for eternity, but for resurrection with a resurrected body. Now today, I'm going to share with you a second important reason why you and I and all Christians should be longing for Christ's return. The second reason is that it's the return, the appearing of Jesus, which will bring about the consummation of our union, first with Christ himself, second with our fellow Christians. We have a wonderful relationship now with Jesus. We have many wonderful relationships, plural, with our fellow believers, but they are not complete. Our relationships with our fellow believers in a certain sense are somewhat fragmented. Sometimes they continue, sometimes they're broken off. That's not the end. I want to emphasize that this salvation, which God has brought us into through faith in Jesus, is a very complete salvation. God is a very complete God. He never stops short of completeness. And so, one aspect of completeness will be a complete, final, an eternal union, first with Christ and second with our fellow Christians. Let's look first of all at a prophetic picture in the book of Revelation of our eternal union with Christ. And as we read this revelation of John, we have to bear in mind, of course, that we Christians collectively are the body of Christ and also the bride of Christ. And this speaks about the time when the bride will be finally and forever united with her bridegroom, Jesus in a glorious marriage ceremony. I think that human language is inadequate to describe the glory which was revealed to John at this point. He says in Revelation 9, 6 through 8, "And I heard, as it were, the voice of a great multitude, and as the sound of many waters, and as the sound of mighty peals of thunder, saying, Hallelujah, for the Lord our God, the Almighty, reigns. Let us rejoice and be glad and give the glory to him, for the marriage of the Lamb has come, and his bride has made herself ready. And it was given to her to clothe herself in fine linen, bright and clean. For the fine linen is the righteous acts of the saints." So there's a little anticipatory picture of this final union. It's the marriage of the Lamb, and it says his bride has made herself ready. We need to bear in mind that it's our responsibility to make ourselves ready. We should be doing that diligently. And our readiness will be demonstrated by the clothing, the fine linen that we will be attired in, which is the righteous acts of the saints. You understand, our righteous acts are preparing our eternal raiment. If we have no righteous acts, how can we expect an eternal raiment? This picture of the marriage of Jesus with his bride causes the whole universe to rejoice. The whole universe is just exulting. Tremendous peals of thunder, shouts of joy, the worship of angels. Now, when I picture the excitement of the universe, and then I look at the church, I say to myself, surely the bride should be at least as excited as all the people who are going to attend the wedding. But I have to say that very many times this doesn't appear to be true. I have traveled widely. I'm familiar with many cultures. I've attended weddings in many lands. And I don't know of any country or culture where it is not normal for the bride to be excited about the approach of her wedding day. In the natural, every bride is adorning herself, preparing herself. This is what Jeremiah says in chapter 2, verse 32. Or rather, it's God through Jeremiah. "Does a maiden forget her jewelry? A bride her wedding ornaments?" No, we know. The nearer the day, the more she's concerned with the attire that she's going to wear. Then God says, "Yet my people have forgotten me days without number." That was true of Israel in the Old Testament. I'm afraid it's very often true of the church in the New Testament. We are not as excited about the coming of the bridegroom as we ought to be, as God requires us to be. And I want to point out one thing too. Only the Holy Spirit can give us this anticipation. We cannot work it up in our flesh. It has to be a work of the Spirit. Right near the end of the book of Revelation, chapter 22, verse 17, it says, "The Spirit and the bride say, come." Notice, when the Spirit says come, then the bride says come. It's our being moved by the Spirit that gives us this excited anticipation. I believe the more people are moved and filled with the Holy Spirit, the more excited they'll be about the Lord's return. That's one good way of measuring how much influence the Holy Spirit really has in your life. However, this union will not only be with the bridegroom, that's first and foremost, but it will be with all our fellow Christians. There are some beautiful words of Paul in 1 Thessalonians chapter 4, verses 13 through 18. "But we do not want you to be uninformed, brethren, about those who are asleep, that you may not grieve as do the rest who have no hope." When he says those who are asleep, he means those who have died in faith in Christ. For them, it's not really death, it's just falling asleep. "For if we believe that Jesus died and rose again, even so God will bring with him those who have fallen asleep in Jesus. For this we say to you by the word of the Lord, that we who are alive and remain until the coming of the Lord shall not precede those who have fallen asleep," those who are dead. "For the Lord himself," isn't that wonderful? "The Lord himself will descend from heaven with a shout, with the voice of the archangel, and with the trumpet of God. And the dead in Christ shall rise first." That's the first stage of the drama, is the dead believers are resurrected with their resurrection bodies. Then, Paul goes on, then we who are alive and remain shall be caught up together with them in the clouds to meet the Lord in the air. There's going to be a tremendous release of divine power that will lift the entire church from the earth up into the heavenlies to meet the Lord there in the clouds. And then he concludes, thus we shall always be with the Lord. Therefore, comfort one another with these words. So you see, Paul emphasizes this eternal union that will take place at Christ's return. We'll forever be with the Lord, but by implication, we shall also forever be with one another. This is the dramatic climax of all history, to which all history now is moving. It's a message of hope and comfort. Paul says, comfort one another with these words. Many Christians today need to be reminded of this. I have met so many Christians whose attitude and outlook are hopeless. How can that be? This is the blessed hope that's set before all Christians. It is with these words that we are to comfort one another. I would like to ask you, perhaps, who are listening, can it be that you feel depressed, lonely, in need of comfort? Somehow hopelessness has gripped you, as it has so many in this age. One main reason is you haven't really grasped the truth of the Lord's return and what it will mean for you. You aren't longing for his return. You aren't eagerly awaiting him. You need to make that change. You need to bring your life into line with the teaching of the New Testament. You need to be one of those who are marked out by longing for his appearing, for whom he is reserving a crown, a gold medal of righteousness.
1: Boy, Derek put his finger on one of the great plagues of our time, didn't he? The hopelessness, the despair, the depression, the disillusionment. And yet the gospel of Jesus, with its truth of the second coming of Jesus, brings hope, brings encouragement, brings a life of joy. Hey, that's all the time we have for today. For everyone at Derek Prince Ministries, I'm Stephen Mansfield. 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
9: Bulletin. AUKUS remains contentious, homelessness rising in Sydney, and calls inquiries for Victoria's big build to be properly scrutinised. With more, I'm Gareth Stafford. Former Labor Defence Minister argues a change in Australia's AUKUS submarine fleet could be advantageous. The US will now only supply our country with 3 second-hand submarines rather than a combination of new and old vessels. A number of government MPs believe it opens the opportunity to renegotiate the contentious deal. But Joel Fitzgibbon says the new agreement could benefit the ADF.
10: Whether we receive three Block 4 Virginia-class submarines or two Block 4 and one Block 5 doesn't really matter. In fact, it has some advantages because you have one common platform, and that matters for supply, change and all sort of operational questions.
9: The opposition argues Australia must continue to pursue AUKUS while rebuilding our domestic manufacturing industry. A leading homelessness provider in Sydney has recorded a 75% increase in people seeking emergency housing. Wayside Chapel, which operates drop-in centres at King's Cross and Bondi, says most of its capacity to secure crisis accommodation is now full. The charity's chief executive and pastor, Reverend John Owen, says about 18,000 people have come through their doors over the past 2 months.
11: Also, as winter sets in, we're seeing a significant increase in requests for support around food and clothes and blankets.
9: The number of people sleeping rough in New South Wales has risen by 5% over the past year, according to the 2026 street count data. The former Victorian IBAC commissioner has made an impassioned plea for a full and open royal commission with investigative and prosecutorial powers to look into the corruption-riddled Big Build. Robert Redlich says Jacinta Allen's decision to shelve changes to IBAC's powers until well after Victoria's election is petty and piecemeal. He says the sheer breadth and depth of corruption is breathtaking.
12: Even if the government is prepared to introduce the legislation that's long overdue, there is a pressing need for the Royal Commission to investigate all of the corruption in the Big Build.
9: Mr. Redlich says the corruption is so entrenched, those responsible don't realise they're doing it. The US state of Colorado is poised to pass three anti-Christian laws that target religious freedom, parental rights and the sanctity of life. One bans students, teachers and school staff from expressing their sincerely held religious beliefs on sexuality, marriage or gender. Church leaders claim it would undermine free speech by treating traditional beliefs as discrimination. Another aims to outlaw parents from exercising coercive control over their children, while the third requires colleges and universities to ensure the abortion pill is available on campus. The UK's Christian Institute has welcomed the change of view by Britain's new health secretary. James Murray noted the Supreme Court has clearly defined the difference between men and women and vowed to protect women on the basis of biological sex. He also pledged to maintain the ban on puberty blockers. To sport, and in the NRL, Reece Walsh admits his below-average club form for the Broncos has cost him a place in the Queensland State of Origin team. The fullback also backing his teammate Payne Haas, who criticised his own club's form after a shock loss to the Dragons.
13: Those are the conversations you want to be having. Obviously, it's not ideal to be having them and having the losses, but I feel like we've got to respect it, we've got to honour it.
9: 24 hours after being promoted to full-time head coach of the Sea Eagles, Kieran Foran has made a bold declaration. The 35-year-old believes Manly can go all the way and win the NRL Grand Final. That's the latest Vision National News. I'm Gareth Stafford.
14: Yo, it's crazy, amazing. We can turn our heart through the words we say. Mountains crumble with every syllable. Hope can live or die.
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0: Be honest. When was the last time you went too far? Too much anger, too many words, too little restraint. If you're like most, the answer is probably more recent than you'd like to admit. Hi, I'm Clayton Bjellin, and today on Insight for Living, Chuck Swindoll connects a defining moment in the battle every one of us fights, the battle for self-control. The Jews had been given an unlimited license for revenge. What they did with it reveals something extraordinary about the Spirit of God at work in human hearts. Teaching from Esther chapter 9 in the Bible, Chuck titled today's message, The Limitations of Retaliation.
1: In order for there to be some kind of stoppage of vengeance, self-control must be applied. One of my volumes that has helped me in the study of Esther writes this. Though in the book of Esther the tables had been turned on those who would have killed the Jews had behind them all the theological conditioning provided by their scriptures. And their understanding of permission to avenge themselves would have been adjusted accordingly. Instead of having to endure slaughter without any means of self-defense, the new legislation permitted them to fight for one day against those who attacked them and to kill them. The fact that this surprising change in the circumstances had taken place was awe-inspiring. It pointed to a providential ordering of their affairs not to be taken lightly. To be sure, it was wonderful and a cause of rejoicing, but arrogance and presumption were ruled out, together with all bullying, self-assertive superiority, which in turn would call for God's condemnation and punishment. What he's saying in those words, what she is saying in those words, is in fact a representation of self-control. Built into the heart of those ancient Jews, though in Persia all those years, was a long-term restraint coming from the Torah, coming from Holy Scripture, that held them in check. Let me show you. Chapter 9. In the 12th month, that is the month Adar, on the 13th day, when the king's command and edict were about to be executed, on the day when the enemies of the Jews hoped to gain the mastery over them, when the Gentiles hoped to gain mastery over the Jews, it was turned to the contrary, so that the Jews themselves gained the mastery over those who hated them. Get the picture? Obviously, by using it twice, he is referring to a switch in the gaining of mastery. To begin with, the Gentiles gained the mastery over the Jews and waited for the day they could attack. Tables turned, and we have rejoiced to see it happen in earlier chapters of Esther. Now the Jews have gained the mastery over those who would have hurt them and perhaps had already begun to do so. And they are told without limits, take advantage of this opportunity. Get even. Get back. Did they? Well, they certainly defended themselves. They certainly inflicted just punishment. And there is nothing in Scripture that stands against that. But I don't believe they did it out of control. I'll show you why. Verse 2. The Jews assembled in their cities throughout all the provinces of King Ahasuerus to lay hands on those who sought their harm. Notice not all of them, but only those who sought their harm. And no one could stand before them, for the dread of them had fallen on all the peoples. Don't think for a moment that when the barbed wire is cut and the allied troops come and the prisoners in the death camps are freed, that dread doesn't fall on the guards. And for just reason. Even all the princes of the provinces, the satraps, the governors, and those who were doing the king's business assisted the Jews because the dread of Mordecai had fallen on them. Indeed, Mordecai was great in the king's house, and his fame spread throughout all the provinces, for the man Mordecai became greater and greater. Verse 6, and in Susa, the capital, the Jews killed and destroyed 500 men. And then it names for us a number, 10 in fact. Verse 10, the 10 sons of Haman, the son of Hammedatha, the Jews' enemy, but they did not lay their hands on the plunder. Underline that. They had the freedom to kill women and children, but they didn't. Or if they did, it's not recorded once in this account. They had the freedom to take the spoil from the annihilation of these. They did not touch it. It says they never laid their hands on it. On that day, the number of those who were killed in Susa, the capital, was reported to the king. Look at his response. The king said to Queen Esther, the Jews have killed and destroyed 500 men and the 10 sons of Haman in Susa, the capital. What then have they done in the rest of the king's provinces? You would have expected him to say, that's enough, touch no one else. But he trusts her. He trusts them. Look at what he says. Now, what is your petition? What more can I do for you? It shall even be granted you, and what is your further request? It shall also be done. She says, if it please the king, let tomorrow also be granted to the Jews who are in Susa to do according to the edict of today. Don't limit it to one day, please. There are others that we must be defended against. Let Haman's 10 sons be hanged on the gallows in addition to my request for yet another day. So the king commanded that this should be done. An edict was issued in Susa. Haman's 10 sons were hanged. It was a public demonstration saying, no more of this will be allowed, that which these men stood for. The Jews who were in Susa assembled also on the 14th day of the month, Adar, and killed 300 men in Susa, but they didn't lay their hands on the plunder. And I read nothing of killing women and children. Now the rest of the Jews who were in the king's provinces assembled to defend their lives. Notice it's for the purpose of defense, as well as to rid themselves of enemies. Yes, there is a place for that. Yes, there is a place for dealing with enemies. Yes, there is a reason for national defense. And kill 75,000 of those who hated them. But again, it says, now for the third time, they did not lay their hands on the plunder. The temptation to go too far, to take material advantage of their enemy, was resisted. What's the point? They were free to strike back without reservation. Certainly free to go the full distance in retaliation. But the Jews deliberately applied self-control. They refused to treat their enemies as they had the freedom to do. They held back. Instead of just gaining the mastery over the enemy, they gained the mastery over themselves. Before going any further, let me explain to you as best I can how the syndrome works. Find a blank piece of paper somewhere. Draw, or at least write, two columns. On the left, put the title, The Offender. On the right, put the title or the heading, The Offended. One is the original initiator, the other is the recipient. The Offender on the left, The Offended on the right. Let's complete the list on the left. First, I would put disapproval begins. Next, I would write under that same heading, The Offender, disapproval intensifies and grows into hatred. Next, I would put hatred begins to be expressed. And this leads to extreme punishment becoming a way of life. Notice already the erosion. What begins as mild disapproval leads to hatred, which leads to a way of life, some kind of extreme punishment. It may come across as words said against another. It may be limited to letters that are ugly and character assassinating. It might be physical. It could be threatening. It could lead to physical violence, as certainly it does in cases around our society. Now, right in the middle of this list, you have listed all these other things. Put one day the tables are turned. For the offender, where disagreement has led to hatred, which has led to extreme punishment, which has led to a way of life for extreme punishment, then one day, or perhaps in a brief period of time, the tables are turned. Stay on that same list on the left there. The very first thing that occurs is fear of revenge from the offended. Next, an expectation of vengeance. And then last, if it runs its normal course and nothing stops it, full-scale acts of hatred and violence experienced. The person who was hurt gets back in full measure. As Webster says, there is revenge, which is another word for retaliation. Now let's go to the offended. It's almost as though you were to take these columns and reverse them. The offended on the right. First of all, an awareness of disapproval. An awareness of disapproval. Next, an inability to change the thinking of the angry person. This leads to the beginning of mistreatment, which leads in turn to the inability to defend oneself. There's a sense of helplessness as the person comes down on us. By the way, put in parenthesis, if you will, thoughts of retaliation intensify. Because you can't change, because you can't defend, because you can't seem to hold it back, you then think, how can I someday get back? Now, as in the first list, this list now includes one day the tables are turned. One day the enormous cat becomes the mouse in your paws. One day the prisoner gets the gun. One day the victim has his or her moment. All right, we're still going on this list. Opportunity provided to get even. And then finally, if not held in check, there is the acting out of full-scale vengeance. Now, look at the lists. Compare the two. You have this alike in both of them. A growth of intensity. The other side, feeling of helplessness and defenselessness. It's exactly what happened to the Jews. In both cases, this changes. In a day, in a moment, in a period of time, the tables are turned. And this is your moment. What is it that stops the syndrome? Self-control under the Spirit of God. And it is there we experience again what we battle with lust and anger and temper and gluttony and habits with drugs and alcohol. We yield to the temptation to go too far. Turn finally to Romans chapter 12, if you will, please. You have been so kind to listen carefully to these words. We haven't finished until we look through the lens of Scripture at God's attitude toward retaliation. Let me make a disclaimer. I am not referring to criminal acts. I am not referring to necessary national defense. I am not making a case for the removal of all attorneys from the face of the earth. I am not. I see their place. I appreciate those who make their living in that realm. Most of them, I appreciate. Somebody asked me recently if I knew what looked good on an attorney that's black and brown. I said, no, I didn't. Said, a Doberman. I said, I don't, that's not true of most of them I know. Boy, I'll get mail on this one, won't I? Okay, back to Romans chapter 12. The Christian who is free today can be the most dangerous creature on earth. If you really get a hold of the grace of God and it goes to seed, Wow. You must have self-control or you will bring havoc to the body of Christ. First, I want to suggest three things to remember on the basis of Romans 12. And I'm addressing believers in Jesus Christ. Number one, remember, you are to be different from the world. Romans 12, 1 and 2. Remember, you are to be different from the world. Verses 1 and 2. I urge you, therefore, brethren, by the mercies of God, to present your bodies a living and holy sacrifice, acceptable to God, which is your spiritual service of worship. And do not be conformed to this world. Put in parenthesis, don't be conformed to the world. Don't take your cues from what they would do. The world invariably will retaliate. Except for a few rare exceptions, thanks to Douglas MacArthur types, the world will get its pound of flesh. I learned that years ago. Drove a little white Volkswagen. We had two children back then. I was trying to get out of the car in a close parking space. Scout's honor. I opened the door, had one child in my arm, and was trying to drag, well, not drag, but help the other child out of the car, and my door bumped the car next to me. I did not chip the paint. There was a slight little ding. I frowned. I looked around, hoping to say, I'm sorry. I apologize. Didn't see anybody. Closed the door, locked my car, took my children, walked inside this discount store, and encountered the owner of that vehicle, who had been on his way out the door and stood watching what I had done. Well, you would have thought I wrecked his car. And I stood inside the store knowing my turn was coming. And he got into his car, but before he sat down, he took his door and went bang, bang, bang. Now, you know, here's my little Volkswagen sitting there with three major dings. Why? Because the world retaliates, doesn't forgive. It doesn't say, I understand, I've done what you've done a dozen times myself. It gets back in like measure and preferably in greater measure. Remember, you're different. Don't be conformed. Verses 3, 4, and 5. Remember, you are a member of the same family. Verse 3. Through the grace given to me, I say to every man among you not to think more highly of himself than he ought to think. You're not in charge. As my daughter said the other day, who died, Dad, and put you in charge of the world? It was a great question. No one has died and put you in charge. This isn't the family of Jones. This isn't the family of Smith. This isn't the family of Johnson. This isn't the family of Swindoll. This is the family of God. Don't think of yourself as ruler and Lord. Remember, you're a member of the same family. And just as we have many members in one body, all members do not have the same function. So we who are many are one body in Christ. That's the family owner. And individually, we're members one of another. Remember, you're members of the same family. Parenthesis, don't try to take charge. You can't handle it. You'll get out of control. There are some exceptions when a church leadership must take charge and bring discipline. Discipline measures on members. It's the most tragic part of the pastor's experience, but it must occur on occasion. But that's not what I have in mind here. I have in mind personal vendettas, personal retaliation, personal revenge. Don't try to take charge. And finally, verses 17 to 21, remember the Lord is your defender. The Lord is your defender. Listen to these words. Never pay back evil for evil to anyone. Respect what is right in the sight of all men. If possible, so far as it depends on you, I love this verse, there's reasonableness in it. If possible, so far as it depends on you, be at peace with all men. Verse 21, do not overcome evil by evil, but overcome evil with good. Parenthesis, don't carry out your own revenge. If I could get on my knees to make it more effective, I would. Please, lay down your arms. Take all of the bullets out of the weapon. I've never met a human being who was an adult who didn't have somebody they could blame for something. We're all, in that sense, victims of abuse. We're all, in that sense, victims of mistreatment. Victims of wrong words. Victims of misunderstanding. Don't carry out your own revenge. Remember, the Lord is your defender. Remember, we are all members of the same family. And remember, we are different from the world. I have no idea for whom this message was meant. I don't plan the chapters in the Bible, I just preach them. But it seemed to stand out in my mind that there was something to say to all of us about the importance of resting our case, letting God be God, letting Him deal beautifully and masterfully with those who would gain the mastery over us. I'd like to ask you to bow with me for a moment of prayer. Father, thank you for reproof that comes from divine scripture. Thank you for relevance in the declaration of the Word of God. May these words fall on receptive ears, and Lord, may we do something about them. May we obey them. May we be models of self-control.
2: The Jewish people in Esther's day had every legal right to go the full distance in retaliation, yet they pulled back. Not from weakness, but from the inner strength that only God's Spirit produces. That's the fruit of self-control. Gaining mastery over yourself rather than over your enemy. To dig deeper into this remarkable account, Insight for Living has prepared a special bundle of resources for the Esther series, which does conclude in just a few more days. This bundle includes the Searching the Scriptures Bible Study Workbook, Chuck Swindoll's full-length biography of Esther, and the complete collection of 12 sermons on CD. To access these resources right now, head to ifl.org.au. And now, Chuck.
1: My mother was a wise woman, relentless too. From the time I was old enough to string sentences together, she was pressing scripture into me. Memorize this, learn that, hide it in your heart. Honestly, when you're young and restless, and there are a thousand other things competing for your attention, a mother's insistence on scripture memory can feel, well, a little annoying, but oh, how wise she was, because here I am, decades later, with eyes that don't cooperate the way they used to. The pages of my beloved Bible, dog-eared, marked up, worn soft from a lifetime of handling, are nearly impossible for me to read now. But those promises, they come to my lips like sweet honey, spontaneously, effortlessly. Right when I need them most,

0: I believe that today more than I've ever believed it in my life. And that's precisely why I refuse to grow weary in well-doing. We have something the world is desperately searching for. Hope, real hope, not optimism, not positive thinking. The timeless, unshakable hope of the cross we proclaim. Let's tell them together, because there is indeed hope.
1: Thanks, Jack. 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I'm Clayton Bjelland, inviting you to hear Jack Swindoll describe how to win the battle for self-control Thursday on Insight for Living.

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much more. Hey, this is Zach from Citizens, and this is the story behind Light of Your Grace. I was sitting on the couch one morning reading 1 John after a few days of not sharing with my wife something that I had been hiding from her. And as I was reading 1 John, I came across, if our hearts condemn us, God is greater than our hearts. And that's all I needed to know, that first and foremost, I could confess this to God and I was forgiven. Whether or not my wife was ready to forgive me or not, I knew that I was met by grace. And that's how this song came about. I was standing in front of a window, light coming through, and this melody came to mind, and I was reminded of that passage in 1 John, and that's really where this whole idea came together. So my hope for you as you listen to this song is, whether with a family member or spouse or a coworker or your kids, is that you'll find the courage to walk in the light, that you don't need to be afraid, that God is ready to meet you with His grace.

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1: I think the first time I turned it on was to hear Dad talking, which was really nice to hear him on the radio. But also the music is very up to date. It wasn't like turning on some Christian radio where you think, oh gosh, it's very, yeah, very contemporary and easy to listen to. I enjoyed the parenting spot, I think it's called, or something like that. That was really interesting because to get a Christian perspective on raising kids is, you know, a great thing too, which you can't find anywhere.
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4: There are times in life when we go through pain, when we mourn a loss, when we're lonely and afraid. What we need is someone to comfort us. But it seems that nothing anybody says or does can make it better. Hi, I'm Bernie Diamond and welcome again to A Different Perspective as we chat about the comforting love of God. And do stay tuned, because in just a few minutes, I'll be telling you about my free daily devotional, Fresh. It's all about helping you draw closer to Jesus to become all that he created you to be. I want to spend some time talking about comfort today. Not about the sort of comfort you get from sitting in a comfortable armchair, but comfort in times of distress. It's an interesting concept, comfort. You know, when we're children, we fall over and we hurt ourselves and our mum or our dad picks us up, brushes off the dirt, holds us close while we sob and we wail. What they're doing is they're comforting us. And when we grow up, we still need comforting. I think it's about, well, when you're going through pain or suffering, it's about knowing there's someone who cares, who empathises, someone who feels our pain with us, someone who's not there to judge us or lecture us, just to hold us. I think we've all felt that sense in our hearts when we see someone we love suffering, of wanting to hug them so hard that we can take their pain away, even if it meant bearing their pain for them. That's comfort. And my hunch is it comes from God. All good things inevitably do. But sometimes when we're hurting, it seems like there's no one there to comfort us, or we're hurting so deeply that nothing anyone says or does seems to make any difference. I remember a time like that in my life about 13 years ago. It was a time of deep distress, and my whole being wept. And I was completely alone on this earth. It was black, dark, fearful, lonely. And the thing about the inky blackness is that it's like an impenetrable emotional barrier, a brick wall 3 foot deep. And no matter what friends and loved ones try to say or do, nothing seems to be able to take the hurt away. Now, the question is, what do we do in a place where we desperately need to be comforted, but it hurts so bad that nobody's able to comfort us? Over the last few days and over the remainder of this week and next on the program, we're taking a look at some of the promises that we can depend on. Promises direct from God to you and me, 10 of them in fact. And today, I'm hoping to spend a few minutes with you looking at God's promise to comfort us. Now, this word comfort appears an awful lot of times through God's word, and more often than not, it's about God comforting us. In fact, there's a promise. Jesus made it during the Sermon on the Mount. He lists all the people that we blessed, 9 different groups of people, and the second of those, he says, "Blessed are those who mourn, for they will be comforted." And he also said, "I'm here to bind up the brokenhearted." He said that about himself. Now, when we're in pain and hurt, it's so hard for anyone else to break through. But what I discovered is that God breaks through. God has this amazing way of doing that. I remember when I was alone night after night after night, and I just sat in my favourite armchair and prayed on and off as best I could, And you know, somehow, the Spirit of God got into my heart and I discovered how blessed we really can be when we mourn and God comforts us. The Apostle Paul got it too. He had a tough life, this guy. He was in and out of prison, he was shipwrecked, he was beaten, he was starving, people rioted, people plotted to kill him, he was on death row. I mean, you and I wouldn't want Paul's life for anything. And ultimately, he was martyred. This is what he writes to his friends in Corinth. You can read it in his second letter to the Corinthian church, chapter 1, beginning at verse 3. He says, "Praise to God and the Father of our Lord Jesus Christ, the Father of compassion and the God of all comfort, who comforts us in all our troubles so that we can comfort those in any trouble with the comfort that we ourselves have received from God. For just as the sufferings of Christ flow over into our lives, so also through Christ our comfort overflows. If we are distressed, it is for your comfort and salvation. If we are comforted, it is for your comfort, which produces in you patient endurance of the same sufferings that we suffer. And our hope for you is firm, because we know that just as you share in our sufferings, so you also share in our comfort." Now, in that short passage, Paul uses the word comfort 8 times. So this promise of God is something that we learn in our experience. Paul's been through a lot, and yet he's able to talk amazingly about God's comfort. Because God's comfort is something that we can rely on in those times when we need comforting. Paul discovered it in dungeons on death row, and when he was on the run for his life, and when he was bobbing around in a stormy ocean when his ship had been wrecked. He discovered the comfort of God in those places. Let me try and explain what this comfort is like. Well, at least how I experienced it back then and how I've experienced it since then. Pain is like a dark storm, a tempest, a storm that rages in our souls. It's so deep that there simply aren't words to describe it. It consumes us. And I know when I was consumed by it, it closes us off from everyone else. For me, I didn't have it in me even to raise the eyes of my soul to look towards God. Over and over again, I just whispered and sobbed, "God, God, help me." You know that story of when Jesus walked out on the water and the disciples were in their boat and the storm was raging and they were afraid of drowning and Jesus calmed the storm? No one else could have helped them at that moment. No one else on this planet could have calmed that storm, or in the universe for that matter. Only God himself. And it was God, the Son of God, who walked into that storm and stilled it. And that's what it was like for me. And if you were to ask me, what was it like? I'd say it was like a warm fire in a cold night. It was like a soft light in a fearsome darkness. Do you remember when Jesus did that walking out on the water thing and calming the storm? Peter, the apostle, got out of the boat and put his trust in Jesus. But as he walked towards Jesus on the water, he got that sinking feeling because he took his eyes off Jesus and he saw the water and he realized what he was doing and he started to sink. And Jesus grabbed his hand and pulled him up. I tell you, I had plenty of those sinking feelings, but in that storm, I met the God of all comfort, as Paul calls him. You know something, as much as in those times he comes walking out on the water right into the eye of our storm, we need to respond to that. See, this is a promise, the promise to comfort those who mourn, a promise that calls us to walk out towards Jesus in faith. I'll tell you why. If we don't, we just wallow in our sorrow. I've seen it over and again. Yes, we all have sorrow and we all mourn, and some people just want to stay there and be victims for the rest of their lives. When we go through some bad stuff, for a time there will be grief and you don't have the strength. But there comes a time, like Peter, where we have to step out of the boat into the middle of that ocean and walk out in faith and accept Jesus' comfort. It's not until we step out of the boat and put our trust in him that he can reach out and grab our hand to stop us from sinking. Here is the promise again. Blessed are all those who mourn, for they will be comforted. It's a promise to tuck away in our hearts until one day when we need it. And I'm sure then that God will bring it back to us. I want to encourage you, when he does, to step out of the boat and go and live in that promise. See, this promise is a promise that you and I can depend on. The Word of God is alive and active, amen, with the power to transform your life, to help you become all that God made you to be. And that's what the Fresh Daily Devotional is all about. 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My prayer is that your heart will be touched and transformed as you draw ever closer to Jesus through the power of His Word. I'm Bernie Diamond, and I'll catch you again same time tomorrow with a different perspective.
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10: 1 Peter 3 verse 10 says, "If you want to enjoy life and see many happy days, keep your tongue from speaking evil." Today we look at using your tongue the right way. Your tongue has creative power. If you doubt that, criticize someone and observe the look on their face and their response. Now try complimenting them and observe the look on their face and their response. But let's not just talk about the effect your words have on others, but the effect they have on you. The Bible says that when you use your tongue to do good, you enjoy life and see many happy days. Jesus gives us a powerful illustration of this in Mark 11 verse 23. "For assuredly I say to you, whoever says to this mountain, 'Be removed and be cast into the sea,' and does not doubt in his heart, but believes that those things he says will be done, he will have whatever he says," Jesus said. Now, what did Jesus mean? That you can talk about your problem, or you can talk to the great problem solver about your problem. You can complain about it, or you can pray about it. You can discuss it from a human perspective, focusing on all its complications, or discuss it from a divine perspective, focusing on God's power to change the circumstances. You can reinforce your sense of discouragement and despair by saying things like, "The problem's too big and nothing can be done about it." Or you can give the problem to God and say, "Now to him who is able to do exceedingly abundantly above all that we ask or think, according to the power that works in us." It's Ephesians 3 verse 20. When you say that, you're not only using the creative power of God's word, you're using your tongue the right way. And that's the word for today.
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0: On the last Focus on the Family radio program, Jackie Stratoff explained that her family discovered that she had a heroin addiction after she overdosed at her parents' 25th wedding anniversary.
1: I can remember when I was becoming conscious, looking up and having him looking over me with tears just running down his face, asking me, "What's the matter? You know, they told me you almost died. What's the matter?" I said, "I wasn't trying to kill myself. I was just trying to make the pain go away."
0: You'll hear more about what it's like to deal with and then overcome such a powerful addiction with God's help on today's Focus on the Family. And your host is Focus President Jim Daly.
2: John, last time we heard how Jackie's teenage life spiraled down into a world of heroin addiction funded by prostitution, with friends dying from drug overdoses and her little brother actually dying in her arms. When she was 16, Jackie married an older man, a drug dealer who seemed to have everything she wanted, and she soon became pregnant. But he was physically abusive, and one severe beating led to a miscarriage, and Jackie was left sterile. God had a purpose for Jackie, and even though she thought life was hopeless, he saved her in a miraculous way. This time, Jackie will continue her story from the point where she not only accepted Christ, but was instantly healed of her addiction to drugs. I mean, that is a powerful testimony. And then we're going to hear from her late husband, Bob, who has his own tale to tell.
0: All right, so here's Jackie Stratoff in a message recorded at Times Square Church in New York City on today's Focus on the Family.
1: From that moment on, I had such a hunger in my heart for the things of God and the Lord Jesus Christ. I used to sneak out of my bed at night, and I used to take my flashlight and go down to the cellar thing by the kitchen in the program and just read and read and read and read, because I just couldn't get enough of the man called Jesus. I couldn't learn enough about this person who would die for someone like me. I wanted to know more. I wanted to love him more. I wanted to serve him more. And I stayed that whole year. I never dreamt. I used to see girls come in and leave that program, and I used to think, they must be crazy. Leave here to go where? Back there? Back to the streets? I couldn't understand it, because I knew I had found the life, the true source of life and the living Savior, and I wasn't about to go nowhere. He wasn't shaking me. And there was no doubt in my mind or heart that God had called me to go back to the streets that he saved me from and to tell people that are still stuck there, who are still under the deception and the lie that there's no way out, that there is a way out, and that Jesus is that way, and that that way is open to any and all who choose to take that path. I met my husband at that school, but certainly did not know he was going to be my husband. In fact, I was not interested in guys or dating or anything like that. I'd had too many bad experiences. I thought, it's just you and me, Jesus. We're going to save the world. We were just going to be the dynamic duo, you know, and I wasn't going to worry about anybody else. But what he was to me, though, there was a friend and a ministry partner. When we used to go out on our outreaches at school, I was always lined up with Bob because our paths were similar and we worked well as a team together on the streets. So he was a very good friend. And then one year I was home for Christmas vacation and he was coming to the same area to a chaplaincy seminar so that he could do prison work at Louisiana Teen Challenge. And when I went to pick him up and I got out of that truck and I looked at him and he looked at me and it was like, ding, ding, ding, ding, ding, ding. All those things and all those feelings that I never felt for him while we were in school, the Lord just went wham, you know. But the neatest thing about it was that he was building a relationship and a friendship on spiritual things that would hold us solid in the years to come. That all the sugary stuff and the other kinds of stuff that was nice, but that never would have held us through the tough times. And we were in ministry together. We worked at Brooklyn Teen Challenge right here, and then we went out to Southern California Teen Challenge. And while we were in Southern California Teen Challenge on my first anniversary, I found out I was pregnant. You know, God is so good. I never presumed on him and prayed and asked him, you know, for a child, because I felt like, you know, the wages of sin are what they are. And sometimes we have to reap the consequences of what we sow, even though those sins are forgiven. And I thought, well, Lord, you know, that's okay. You know, we could just spend our life helping everybody else and else's kids and stuff. But he knew that the desire of my heart was to have a child. And he gives me that on my first anniversary. I mean, I think Bob cried for a month. I know it took us about 3 months to get the phone bill paid. He called everybody he ever knew in America. It was a glorious time, and our first child was a son. And some years later, just as I was going into the hospital to have a hysterectomy for some new problems that developed, I found out I was pregnant with my daughter. So the Lord thought, gee, let me just throw one more thing in here. Really keep their heads spinning. So I have a little girl and a little boy who are so, so precious to us, because they were two children that we were certainly, according to the world, never supposed to have. But then there were many things like that that you're never supposed to have, that God just seems to like to prove himself. And that is my message. You know, my message is there is nothing he cannot do. There is no one he cannot reach. And there is nobody that he cannot keep by his power and for his glory. I thank you for the opportunity to come and share with you tonight. It's been a blessing for me. It always is a blessing for me to glorify Jesus. And I hope, you know, that you will consider, though, when you do see folks or you do think you might have an opportunity to share him with someone that doesn't know him, or share him with someone that's hurting, please, please don't hold on to that secret. It needs to be shared. Amen. Thank you.
0: Well, that's Jackie Stratoff. And let's return now as Bob Stratoff takes the stage to share his side of the story on Focus on the Family.
3: I thank the Lord for this opportunity. It's a tremendous honor. And prior to knowing Christ, the only honor that I knew was yes, your honor, no, your honor. So you can see why it's such an honor. Amen. Almost 26 years ago, I began to make decisions, that poor decisions, decisions out of rebellion and mistrust for adults. My father died when I was 5 years old, and at an early age, through rebellion, began to experiment with drugs. And I think it's a poor choice of words even for me to say experiment with drugs, because it wasn't an experiment. It was just pure hedonism. I just wanted to have fun and be respected by the older guys, and so I tried it. But you know what? I liked it. And that was the real dilemma. I liked it. And I began to use more and more drugs, and I started using pills, not pot. I started as a street rat. I started stealing before I needed to steal, and I started hanging out in pool rooms and shining shoes and doing all the things that you wouldn't think for a lower middle class individual from almost in the suburbs would do. But that's what I did, and that's the life that I chose. And I began to get into things and involved in things that I no longer controlled. And very quickly, as I went through a bit of hippie-num and a bit of this and that, I ran into something that was more powerful than anything that I had ever experienced to that point, and that was heroin. I shot some heroin one day, and I looked at the guy that shot the heroin in my arms, and I said, I don't ever want anything else. I'm in love. I never got married. The whole time, the 10 years that I used narcotics on the street, I didn't get married because I had a full-time spouse, narcotics. And I became totally, totally reprobate. I didn't care about anybody or anything. I weighed 120 pounds, and I gained a few since then. But I was ripping and running, and I was paying a tremendous price. Real soon, I didn't like what I was doing. I didn't like the pain that I was experiencing, and I didn't like the pain that I was causing other people. I didn't like that every night when I came home that I cursed and pushed my mother around and took her money off her and disrespected her. I didn't like that. I didn't like when I lived in other places I would get thrown out of them because I was a terrible tenant. I didn't like that I didn't have a car or a driver's license because I was totally irresponsible. Up until the time I became a Christian at 24, I never had a driver's license or a bank account. And so I went looking for help. And I want to tell you that I was serious about getting help many times. But I began to hear this over and over again. You're a junkie. Once an addict, always an addict. Don't you know there's no hope for you? Maybe if you weren't a junkie. I got arrested. My front door was kicked in flat. Police arrested me. I was skinny, sick. My room was filthy. There was mold growing on the plates that I had in my room. And they found all kind of paraphernalia. And they found 30 phony bags of Epsom salts that I was selling Epsom salts to people. Didn't care if they died or they didn't die. I didn't care. I went to prison. They didn't have rehabilitation therapy in prison. They had a bed for me to kick my habit on. They strapped my head, my arms, my legs, put my naked body through a hole in the canvas with a bucket under me so that I could take care of my needs, and left me there until my habit was gone. The pain was tremendous. I was fighting a fight. There was no friends. My family had been wore out. There was nobody looking out for me. I was on my own. 1974, Christmas. My partner got triple life in prison. I was wanted by the FBI. We were chased from Pittsburgh to Montreal, warrants in Canada and throughout the United States. We had a number of bank robberies and drugstore robberies. And I can remember doing a bank robbery and looking out the window and watching the cars go by. And the only reason I was robbing this bank was to get money for narcotics. I wasn't trying to be a playboy or go to Hawaii or you know, buy a condo. I just wanted not to be sick anymore. And I looked out the window and I saw the cars going by, and I saw my image in the window with the ski mask on my face. And I said, this isn't Beretta. Somebody's going to come here and kill me. And my life got continually worse, and that was a 9-year end, almost 10 years, and I was tired. 120 pounds, let me tell you, 6'2" and 120 pounds, there's not much there. My only hope was death. Prison was a relief. And night before Christmas, when all through the house those mice were supposed to be stirring, I was stirring up a clothing store. It was Sunday night. Friday night, I had robbed the store, came back Saturday night and tried to break the same window. It was like a Chinese gong. I woke up the whole neighborhood. They had plexiglass in it. So I had a brainstorm, and on Sunday night, I was going to do it again. So I used about enough narcotics that the doctor that eventually worked on me that evening said was enough to kill his cancer ward. And I walked through the window, broke the window, walked through the window, and the guy that was with me yelled in the window, "The police are here." In my stupor, I ran out and saw the police officer and saw it was a guy that had a dog in the car. I figured, well, I can outrun the dog. You think the silly thing is that I thought I could outrun a dog. No, the silly thing is that I thought he was going to let his dog be bothered. He got out the car and shot me. I was running up the hill. He stopped and bang. And he shot me. But I got away. I was so anesthetized. I didn't, you know, the bullet went through my leg. I got away, jumped a fence, got where I was going, got to the guy that I had been doing the burglary with, knocked on his door. He came to the door in his robe like he'd been sitting at home all night. And he said, "Don't bleed on my rug." You see, that's it. Nobody cares. Nobody's concerned. Nobody's about taking care of you. So you're taking care of yourself. And you get harder and you get harder and you get harder and you get harder. I went to the hospital that night, and the police officers came. And I was laying on a slab. They had let me lay there and the thing bleed for about an hour and a half. And finally, the police officers came. And so I had a very unhappy week in the hospital, but I had a lot of time to think. And I thought, they're going to kill me. You know, this is a big boy's game. I've been to the penitentiary. I've been to programs. I've been everywhere I know to go. How can I get help? And I came up with a blank. Isn't that sad? I don't know. There's no help. So I got up and I went to the hearing, and I went to the hearing, and there was three other guys in the bullpen with me, and they went in front of the judge, and a friend had a few dollars out there, and they went in front of the judge, and 1, 2, 3 for a burglary, they got $5,000 bonds. That means they had to come up with $500. No way I can come up with $500. I went in front of the judge, he gave me $1,000 bond, 80 bucks I had to come up with. I almost fainted. Never got a play. I had a record long as Long Island. And I walked out of that courtroom amazed that this happened, feeling lucky. You know, you think a guy that had been doing this and going through all that and just got shot and worried about bank robbery warrants falling on it, you think he'd quit. No, I took my 120-pound, 6'2" body running around my neighborhood with a pellet gun and a stocking over my head sticking up drugstores. See, there was nothing else to do. It's not about wanting to quit. It's not about being tired of doing what you're doing. It's about having the power to overcome the addiction. And I couldn't find it. My mother, I'd come home every night for years, and my mother'd stand at the door screaming at me. Every night a scene when I was living at home, if I was living at an apartment or somewhere else, in some boarding room or on the street. My mother'd be at the door screaming and yelling. One night I came home and it was quiet. And she said, "Bobby, don't you want to know why I'm not screaming at you?" And I said, "No, I don't. I'm just glad you aren't. So go back in your little hole and leave me alone." But I found out later that my mother that night had come to the end of her road. And she began to contemplate, what in the world am I going to do with this boy? I've raised him. I raised him the best I knew how. I've tried to help him in with his problems. I tried to, one time she wanted me to get in this program. She spent $2 in dimes calling the same guy back. He kept saying, "There's no room." She kept calling back and saying, "But there got to be room. No room. Got to be room." My mother wanted to see me get help, but she couldn't help me. What am I going to do? And that night she said, "If there's a God, I'm giving him to you, God, and me to you, God." And she said her hands raised up to him, and she began to thank him and experience him. And that night was the first night in years that she slept, and she slept every night after that, no matter what. You see, my mother, she had come home, and the doors kicked down flat and spent the next couple days calling morgues. And my mother experienced addiction, believe me. And now she turned my life over to God. And I thought, well, good for you, you know. What's that mean? But what it meant was that God began to intervene in my life. And he began to do things and manipulate and work through my life. And he brought more people. He brought a lady into my life and then told me about the Lord and wanted to bring me to a prayer meeting. And I got past her and et cetera, et cetera. But then a man came to me. He was a guy I shot drugs with, I did time with, I did all kinds of things with. Almost took a life with. Guy shared very intimate parts of my addiction with. And he came and he pulled up. I got in the car and I said, "Hey, you know, how you doing? I haven't seen you for a while. You ready to cop?" He said, "You ready to buy drugs?" He said, "No. I've been clean for 18 months. Christ changed my life." I looked over at him and he was like fat and healthy, had rosy cheeks and smiling. And I got an attitude and I said, "You make me sick. You come back here fat and healthy telling me how good you're doing. What about me? I'm dying. I got a hole in my leg. I'm going to prison. Good for you, pal." And he said, and because he had been an addict and knows the behavior of an addict, he said to me, "You can feel sorry for yourself, or you can realize that the same God that changed my life can change your life." And what I recognized to be the Spirit of God right now was in that car and spoke to my heart and said, "This is it, pal. This is your chance." It was February 13th, 1975. I went home and I had told him, I said, "Listen, I worked a couple of months while I was on parole and I sent in 2 weeks ago my money for the IRS. It was just enough money to pay for a lawyer, about $150. I said, if it comes tomorrow, I want to go in that program." I got a shot, right? 2 weeks, IRS, forget it. I went home, I woke up in the morning, I went out to the mailbox and it was there. I got to go in this program. Look at this. This got to be God. The IRS, my money, I got to go in this program. As I was standing at the mailbox, he came pulling around the corner to see his grandmother that he hadn't seen for 18 months across the street from me. I ran out to the car, begged him, "Get me into the program." Well, he did. That was 16 years ago. I had the worst problems of anyone that was in that Teen Challenge program. I wanted to throw me out every 5 minutes for major problems, not like dirty shoes or not making your bed. I'm talking about shooting dope and lying and doing everything because I was a junkie. And I went in and they were going to throw me out of the program. And I went in and I said, "God, what am I going to tell them? I had shot drugs on God's mountain." I said, "I deserve to be thrown out. What am I going to tell them?" And he said, "Tell them, remind them of where you're at. And I went in, and tears were running down my face, and they thought I was a con man. And they said, you don't want to be here. You're just running a game. And I said, let me tell you something. This place is Teen Challenge, and I'm a challenge, and I need your help. I know how to be a junkie. You show me how not to be a junkie. They put me on a definite discipline. I didn't see the end of the road for about 3 months. But I was grateful to God that that happened, because it brought about the peaceable fruit of righteousness in my life. And I began my ministry. And I'm so grateful to God for meeting me. And all I ever wanted was to stop shooting dope. But I want to tell you something tonight. The very least thing, the smallest thing that he did for me, was that I am no longer an addict. He's done so much more for me. And I just want to encourage you tonight that no matter where you find yourself and what situation you find yourself in, that he's there with you. And because he's with you, there's the ability for him to keep that which is committed unto him. So commit it. Make your move. Commit to him, and he'll keep it. 11 years my wife and I have been married. I can't tell you what the odds are against two junkies staying married 11 years. Two regular people staying together 11 years got a rough shot in this world. But we've been together 11 years, and every anniversary we look at each other and laugh and say, you believe this? Look what he can do. Two of the miserable, meanest persons, meanest spit. I'm telling you. But God was able to do exceedingly abundantly above all we even ask or think.
0: What a positive note to end on today's Focus on the Family. That's the late Bob Stratoff, and I think he'd be very proud of the fact that he and Jackie made 22 years together before he died unexpectedly at the age of only 48.
2: Yeah, John, sadly, Bob died of a massive heart attack when their two kids, those miraculous children that Jackie wasn't supposed to be able to have, they were 13 and 19 years old when Bob died. What a difficult time they had, in addition to all the other stuff that had happened earlier. Bob and Jackie had worked for many years for Teen Challenge in Pensacola, Florida, helping men and women overcome their drug addictions. After Bob's death, Jackie felt the Lord leading her back to her home state of Rhode Island, where she served as the executive director of a Teen Challenge women's home for over a dozen years. But now, Jackie says she feels God wants her to be free to share her story whenever and wherever he leads her. And she's founded her own speaking outreach called In His Presence Ministries. And, you know, as I listen to Bob and Jackie's stories, I couldn't help but wonder how they might have been saved from all those years of drug use and crime if they had access to Christian counselors when they were in middle school. Jackie said she started drinking alcohol and using pills when she was 12 years old, and Bob said he was about the same age. If you have any addiction issues, either right now or maybe even in your past, let me encourage you to deal with those with a Christian counselor. There's a lot of emotional damage that can occur in the addiction cycle, and you might not even be conscious of that fact. But if you're finding that you have trouble with relationships, with trusting people, those are the red flags that you need some help.
0: Well, that's good advice, Jim. And I know it can make a big difference to tackle those kinds of issues head on and quickly. On behalf of Jim Daly and the entire team, thanks for listening. I'm John Fuller.
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0: A phrase you hear used today is deconstructing. People will say, I'm deconstructing my faith. I'm dismantling my faith. That's not good.
1: A faith that needs to be torn apart and cast aside was never a faith that we should have built our lives on. Today, Pastor Greg Laurie helps us make a new beginning.
0: If your faith collapses, maybe it's because it was never constructed on Christ to start.

0: time something huge happens in the world, people start asking, wait, is this it? Is Armageddon about to begin? Today on A New Beginning, Pastor Greg Laurie examines what the Bible actually says about the end times and why we don't need to panic. God's not caught off guard by any of this. He's had a plan from the very start, and that plan includes you, your peace, your hope, and your future. It's a reassuring reminder that you don't want to miss.
1: First John chapter 2. And chapter 2 clearly shows us that we're living in the last days. All around us are signs of the times pointing to the fact that Jesus is coming again. There are some very positive signs that would suggest we might be on the verge of another spiritual awakening in America and even the world. And then there are some frightening signs that show the conflicts around the world, showing that these events we read about could happen in real time before our very eyes. It reminds me of the

0: introduction of Charles Dickens to his book, A Tale of Two Cities. He describes France before the Revolutionary War, and he states these things, and they're familiar statements. It was the best of times. It was the worst of times. It was the age of wisdom. It was the age of foolishness. It was a season of light. It was a season of darkness. It was a spring of hope. It was the winter of despair. Reminds us of the time we're living in right now. And now we read what John has to say in 1 John 2, verse 18. Little children, it is the last hour. And as you heard that the Antichrist is coming, even now many Antichrists have come, by which we know that this is the last hour. They went out from us, but they were not of us. For if they had been of us, they would have continued with us. But they went out that it might be made manifest that none of them were of us. We'll stop there. Point number one, the Antichrist is coming. The Bible does teach a world figure will emerge on the scene that is called the beast, the wicked one, and also the Antichrist. He will deceive millions of people. At first, he'll seem like a good guy, but he'll turn out to be the worst guy. If Satan ever had a son, this is him. He'll appear as a peacemaker, but he'll end up being the worst troublemaker that ever lived. And he'll be energized by the devil himself. Revelation 13:2 says that the dragon, who's also explained to be Satan in another chapter, will give him his authority. And really, he's an imitation. Whatever God does, Satan will try to imitate. So God has his only begotten son. Satan, in effect, will have his son. And we have this false Christ that will be out there. And also, there will be other imitations as well. He's not going to be what you might expect, dressed head to toe in black with flaming red eyes and steam coming up and the Darth Vader theme playing in the background as he quotes AC/DC lyrics or something like that. He'll probably be very attractive, very charismatic, very intelligent. But he is a deceiver. And a lot of times people will try to figure out who the Antichrist is. But I don't think we should waste our time or energy doing that. Because he cannot be revealed until the church is caught up to meet the Lord in the air and what we often call the rapture of the church. The Bible says, he who now restrains will continue to do so until he is taken out of the way. And then that wicked one will be revealed, that's Antichrist, whom the Lord will destroy with the brightness of his coming. The restraining force in the world today is the Holy Spirit working through the church. Godly men and women that speak up for what is true, they speak out against what is wrong. And once we're removed, once we're caught up to meet the Lord in a moment in the twinkling of an eye, then Antichrist can enter the scene and do his thing. So don't waste your time looking for Antichrist. Do what the Bible says, look for Jesus Christ. That's what our focus should be. Point number two, Antichrists, plural, are already here. Antichrists are here already, because John not only speaks of the Antichrist, the beast, that world leader, but Antichrist. Now, keep this in mind. The prefix anti doesn't just mean against, it also means instead of. So we could call them instead of Christs, or imitation Christs, if you will. Don't forget in the beginning of Matthew 24, known as the Olivet Discourse, Jesus said, a sign of the last days is many will come in my name saying, I am Christ. So instead of Christ, people are always looking for a substitute for Christ. Mark Zuckerberg of Meta says, we don't have enough friends. Maybe he doesn't have enough friends, I don't know, but we don't have enough friends, and so instead of going out and socializing and making some more friends, he says the solution is AI. We need more robots, because AI knows us better than friends, because they do a better job of knowing our likes and preferences. Oh, so I'm supposed to have a cappuccino with my Roomba now instead of go meet a friend somewhere? I mean, you know, really? This is, to me, Antichrist thinking. Understand what I'm saying? Instead of Christ thinking. I'm looking for substitutes for Christ, other things to look to instead of Jesus. This is what we should not be doing. The greatest deception is not atheism, it's instead of Christ thinking. A sign of the end times will be pretend believers, imitation Christians. 1 Timothy 4:1 says, the Spirit speaks clearly, and in the last time, some will depart from the faith, giving heed to seducing spirits and doctrines that demons teach. A phrase you hear used today is deconstructing. People will say, I'm deconstructing my faith. I'm dismantling my faith. I'm questioning my faith. And why are they doing this? Because I've experienced church hurt. Oh, really? Yeah, I was hurt in church. Okay, well, look, if you were hurt in church, I'm sorry that happened to you. The church is full of broken people just like you, and things do happen. So maybe you were hurt in church, but I hope you don't give up on the church. Jesus hasn't. And if you're looking for the perfect church, please don't join it, because you'll ruin it, because we're all flawed. But I wonder sometimes if this so-called church hurt is actually not some hurt that came from the church, but because you heard something you didn't like. Well, I felt judged. Okay, well, what happened exactly? Well, maybe someone said to you, hey, why are you living with your boyfriend? That's fornication. That's sin. And you're saying, wait, hold on. What do you mean? That you're judging me. I'm leaving this church. Hey, you should thank that person for telling you the truth. You're not going to get truth in that culture out there right now. But you'll hear it from the Word of God in the church. And if someone is bold enough to tell you what you are doing is sinful, that's not church hurt. That's keeping you from hurting yourself. Right? Think about it.
1: It's great to have you with us for A New Beginning with Pastor Greg Laurie, a pastor and evangelist from Harvest Ministries in the US. We're talking today about the end times and making sure that our faith and our fellowship with others is in good working order. Let's continue.
0: I think that we need to ask the question, well, if a person walks away from the faith, they leave the church, they abandon their faith, they say they're no longer a Christian. Has that person lost their salvation? They say, well, they're deconstructing. I suggest maybe they never constructed to start with. Maybe they're not leaving their faith. Maybe they never had faith in the very beginning. If your faith collapses, maybe it's because it was never constructed on Christ to start with. See, here's what John says. Again, 1 John 2:19. They went out from us, but they were not of us, for if they had been of us, they would have continued with us. Now let me explain. Christians mess up. Christians lapse. Christians sin. Christians can fall away. Christians can backslide, even for a prolonged period of time. And you can do that and still be a Christian. But if you're a true Christian, eventually you'll come home again. Just like the prodigal son. He messed up. He sinned, but he came to his senses and said, I've sinned. I'm going to go back to my father and say, Father, I've sinned. I'm no longer worthy to be called your son. Just hire me as a hired hand. And he went home. And of course, his father threw his arms around him and kissed him and welcomed him back as a son. And the father missed his son and longed for his return. But if you walk away from the faith and you never return to the faith, my suggestion is you were never part of the faith to start with. You've not lost your salvation. Most likely, you never had salvation. That's what John is saying. If they were of us, they would have continued with us. And if they don't continue with us, it shows they were never of us to really begin with. Okay, so let's shift gears now to chapter 3. 1 John 3, read along with me. Behold, what manner of love the Father bestowed on us, that we should be called children of God. Therefore, the world does not know us, because it did not know him. Beloved, now we are the children of God, and it has not yet been revealed what we shall be, but we know that when he is revealed, we shall be like him, for we will see him as he is. And I love this final verse. I'd underline it if I were you. Everyone that has this hope purifies himself just as he is pure. So here's point number 3. God loves you more than you could ever know. You say, I know, because I'm so awesome. Not really. He loves you because he's so awesome. He loves you with an everlasting love, the Bible says. Therefore, with loving kindness, he has drawn you. Jesus said, for God so loved the world, he gave his only begotten son, and whosoever believes in him should not perish, but have everlasting life. And because God loves you, point number four, he adopted you as his child. Because he loves you, he adopted you as his child. 1 John 3:1. Behold, what manner of love the Father has bestowed on us, that we should be called the children of God. By the way, this word behold isn't casual. It's like John is saying, hey, look at this. Don't miss this. Check this out. Behold. Behold what kind of love the Father has toward you. He chose you and he adopted you. I heard about two sons that were arguing, as brothers do. One was a biological son, one was an adopted son. And the biological son said, Dad loves me more than you because I have his DNA. And the adopted son said, yeah, well, guess what? He chose me, he got stuck with you. God chose you. He picked you out with a purpose. Adoption is intentional. That's why the Bible says, we have not received the spirit of bondage again to fear, but one of adoption, whereby we cry, Abba, Father. What does that mean? It means Abba, Father is the Hebrew equivalent of daddy or papa. It's an affectionate phrase a child uses of their father, papa, daddy. And God is giving you the spirit of adoption where you can say that to him, where you can say, Abba, Father. When you go to Israel today, you'll see the little kids calling out for their daddy, Abba, they'll say, or Ima for their mother. And so this is what God has done for you. He's predestined us for adoption to sonship through Jesus Christ in accordance with his pleasure and will, Ephesians 1:5 tells us. So you are adopted, not a sign. You are specifically chosen by God. But aren't we all, some would ask, children of God? You hear that said often. We're all God's children, right? Kind of. Let me explain. We are God's offspring, the Bible says, which means we're all created by God. We're all loved by God. But only those who have put their faith in Christ can truly say, I am a child of God. The Bible says, for as many as received him, to them he gave the power to become sons of God. And you know, you can be in a relationship with God, but not be in fellowship with God. Let me illustrate with a popular family drama. King Charles, married Diana. They had two sons, Harry and William. And William is the heir to the throne. So there's an heir and a spare, I suppose. And if you follow the story, you know that King Charles is fighting cancer. He has a close relationship with William, his heir apparent. And they're in constant communication. And Harry has moved to California. So he's about 5,000 miles away from his father. Now, is Harry a royal son? Of course, he'll always be a royal son, just as William is. But one son has chosen to be in close fellowship and communication with his father. Another son has chosen not to. So that causes tension and pain, and it breaks the father's heart. I hope they patch things up because the window of reconciliation may not stay open forever. But the point of it is we choose what kind of relationship we want to have with the father. When we're away from him, it breaks his heart. He longs for communication with us. And if we will draw near to him, the Bible says he will draw near to us. So if you feel far from God, if you find yourself out of fellowship with God right now, the Father will welcome you with open arms if you'll turn from your sin and come to him.

0: Good reassurance from Pastor Greg Laurie today here on A New Beginning. It's from his series called Unshakable. And not only will God welcome those who are coming back to him, he'll welcome those who are coming to him for the first time. Pastor Greg says that's a truth that someone needs to hear today.
1: That's right. The Bible says whoever will call upon the name of the Lord will be saved. So think of it this way. Maybe you're out in a riptide in the ocean and you can't get your footing and you're in trouble and you see a lifeguard. Call out for help and the lifeguard will rescue you. The same is true spiritually. You're drowning in your sin. You need help. Jesus will save you. He will rescue you, but you must call out to him. And you know how you do that? You do it in prayer. So let me just lead you in a simple prayer. And you can pray this prayer after me. You can pray it out loud if you like. And this is where you are calling out to Jesus to save you. Just pray this. Lord Jesus, I know I'm a sinner. And I know you are the Savior who died on the cross for my sin and rose again from the dead. Now, Lord, I turn from my sin and I put my faith in you. Be my Savior, my Lord, be my God and my friend. I choose to follow you from this moment forward. In Jesus' name I pray. Amen.
0: Amen. 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
3: 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Today's Bible teacher is Chuck Missler, connecting the Bible to your life and the world around you. In today's study, Chuck begins his teaching on the Gospel according to Luke, chapter 12.
2: I want to welcome you to our continuing exploration of the Gospel of Luke. And we never want to enter the Word of God without prayer, so let's bow our hearts. Father, we thank you for who you are. We thank you for this incredible gift that you've given to us through the penman of Luke. We pray, Father, that you would open our hearts and lives to its lessons as we commit this hour and ourselves into your hands. In the name of Yeshua, our coming King indeed. Amen. Chapter 12 is the subject tonight. We're going to talk a little bit about a number of topics, including the tyranny of worry and the call to diligence. Now, as you know, the book of Luke is in major sections. Through chapter 9, it really focuses on the Galilean ministry. But we've moved on now from chapters 10 to 19. We're in that section of the gospel, which is on the way to Jerusalem. Jerusalem will be the climax, of course. But on the way there, we're going to encounter all these teachings of different kinds and experiences. When we get to chapter 19, we have the final offer of the kingdom, the rejection by the nation, and Christ's sacrifice, and then the validation of all that by the resurrection and ascension, chapter 24. So that's one way of partitioning the book, if that's useful to you. And obviously, we're in the second of those sections as we go forward towards Jerusalem. In chapter 10, we sent out the disciples. We had the Good Samaritan issue come up and the visit to Bethany. Chapter 11, we had the model prayer that we talked about last time and the major rejection that really is a pivot point in his ministry. In Matthew, it's even clearer when you get to Matthew 12 that that's at that point, Jesus no longer speaks publicly except in parables. Chapter 12 is going to be various teachings that we'll get at tonight. So we're going to talk, first 12 verses are going to talk about hypocrisy. You think this is going to have any relevance to our day? Indeed. We're going to also, in the next dozen chapters, we're going to talk about beware covetousness. Boy, that certainly characterizes our day too, doesn't it? And then beware worry. And that's one that's bothering many people in this audience, as we gathered from the question and answers that we had earlier. And then the admonition to stay diligent. So that's really the packaging of what's forthcoming here. Now, in this section, all the way from 12 to 19, Jesus is teaching his disciples specifically how to operate under conditions of rejection. That's the response to the whole change here. The disciples are in great danger. They've left everything to follow this leader, only to find their national leadership rejecting him. Can you imagine the shock? They, in good faith, have committed themselves to this leader, and they now discover that their leadership is rejecting him. Can you understand the conflict that has got to be in their hearts here? What's going on? Now, this chapter that we're going to study tonight, I think will become very obvious, is unusually relevant to each of us in our day, because it deals with some fundamental issues that we want to take a look at. In Luke chapter 12, Luke recorded at least five warnings that we want to take to heart, each one of us. Four for believers like us, and a fifth lesson, warning, to the lost world. You know, that's a concept that's not very popular even among Christians, but we need to realize that the world at large is lost. It isn't just bewildered, it's hostile to everything we have to say. It has a king. Who is the God of this world? Don't lose sight of that. Well, let's jump in. Luke chapter 12, verse 1. In the meantime, when there were gathered together an innumerable multitude of people, insomuch that they trode one upon another. You know, the King James translation is pretty graphic at times. It's hard to beat. Insomuch that they trode one upon another, he began to say unto his disciples, first of all, beware ye of the leaven of the Pharisees, which is hypocrisy. Now let's get something very clear here. Now we've got a big crowd, that's fine. But he's focusing now to his disciples, and he says, beware of the leaven of the Pharisees. The word leaven is widely mistaught by many pastors. The idiom or metaphor of leaven in the Old Testament and the New Testament is always negative. It refers to sin, and sometimes specific sins as you can deal with here. Why leaven? Because leaven corrupts by puffing up. It's an interesting metaphor. It's not a good thing. It's a bad thing. But beware ye the leaven of the Pharisees, which is hypocrisy. So beware hypocrisy is sort of a subsection here. Leaven, as you realize, is a common idiom in the Bible, and it's used consistently. One of the discoveries you need to make in your own studies is the amazing consistency in the use of idioms throughout the text. Even though there's 66 books by over 40 different guys who didn't even know each other over a period of almost 2,000 years, the consistency of those idioms is a demonstration of its real origin, which is, of course, outside space-time. Once you realize the integrity of the package, where every number, every place name, every detail is there deliberately, it changes your whole perspective of the Bible. Leaven is always used negatively, is my main point. It's a Jewish idiom for sin. And the origin of sin is pride. And leaven corrupts by puffing up. See, it's a very, very elegant metaphor here. And you can go track that through the New Testament too. 1 Corinthians 4 and 5 and so on. In the Old Testament, at Passover, the children search out the leaven to get it out. There's a whole procedure they do still to this day if they're in a formal Jewish household. They hide some and have the kids go through the house and get the leaven out of the house. That's part of the whole idea of the unleavened bread, you see. And so it's that way of communicating or teaching the kids that you get the leaven out of the house. In the New Testament, Jesus and Paul, both of them, use the term leaven several times, and it's always negatively. And we have one of those occasions right here where Jesus himself speaks of the leaven of the Pharisees as hypocrisy, and that's our focus here. The word hypocrite comes from a Greek word that means an actor, one who plays a part. Now that's the root of the word. I can't resist adding an observation, and it's just a suspicion on my part. I'll let you evaluate it yourself. It's my suspicion that people in the entertainment industry who make their lives pretending to be other people may lose the capacity for intimacy. Charlton Heston asked his kids, what does your father do? He says, he pretends to be other people. And Charlton used to, he was amused by that summary of his career. But there's a truth in that that's interesting, because as you look at Hollywood, there's a relatively small number of them that preserve their marriage and are able to conduct a career without sacrificing what most people consider more precious things. How do we keep hypocrisy out of our lives? That sounds glib. We know that being a hypocrite is not good. How do we keep hypocrisy out of our lives? Well, there are several things. First of all, we need to understand what hypocrisy really is. That's step one. Jesus compared it with leaven, something that every Jew associated with evil. So hypocrisy is not subject to opinion. It's sin. It's evil. We need to understand that. Paul made the same association in 1 Corinthians 5 and Galatians 5. Hypocrisy soon infects the whole person. You can't be hypocritical and small. It'll grow. That lack of commitment to reality, of truth. Oh, what a tangled web we weave when first we practice to deceive. Sir Walter Scott, I like the classic remark. Well, what tangled web we weave. So, okay, the second thing we need to do, first we find out what it really is, it's sin. Recognize that hypocrisy is also foolish and futile. It's not only sinful, it's ineffective. Nothing can really be hidden. It's going to come out. God's truth is a light which cannot be diffracted. The third thing you need to do is understand what causes hypocrisy. What is the root cause of hypocrisy in the first place? Verses 2 and 3 dealt with that one. Verses 4 through 7 are going to deal with what's the real cause. Hypocrisy is driven by the fear of man. More concern for reputation than character. Character is what you are when no one's looking, right? Proverbs 29:25, the fear of man bringeth a snare, but whoso putteth his trust in the Lord shall be safe. Fear of the crowds, fear of what man thinks. It's interesting that your knowledge of God comes from being in the Word of God. But your fear of God derives from your devotional life. There are many people that really know their Bible, they can quote verses and they have a lot of head knowledge. But your real fear of God comes from your devotional life. And I'm not going to minimize that term fear. There are many well-meaning pastors that soften that. Well, that just means respect, reverential respect. No, the concept of trembling is embodied in the Hebrew terms being used. That's another word that we don't see in our vocabulary anymore. When I grew up as a kid, you'd occasionally hear people speak of so-and-so as a God-fearing man, as a compliment. He may not agree with some of his doctrines, but at least he's a God-fearing man. You don't see that term anymore. The second verse, for there's nothing covered that shall not be revealed, neither hid that shall not be known. That's in the scripture, that's there, that's Jesus speaking. It's that simple. Nothing's going to be covered that shall not be revealed. All those secrets that you think are hidden away in some closet of yours are going to see the light of day. It's a heavy thing. So he continues, therefore, whatsoever ye have spoken in darkness shall be heard in the light. And that which ye have spoken in the ear in closets shall be proclaimed upon the housetops. Wow. And I say unto you, my friends, be not afraid of them that kill the body, and after that have no more that they can do. That's a verse that's very precious to an academy graduate, West Point, Annapolis. One of the things you really sign up for is a willingness to give your life for your country. I say to you, my friends, be not afraid of them that can kill the body. What's the most they can do to you? Kill you. That's no problem. Not to someone who's a believer. After that, they have no more that they can do. You don't worry about those. He says, but I will forewarn you whom ye shall fear. Fear him which after he hath killed hath the power to cast into hell. Yea, I say unto you, fear him. We're going to see the gospel move in this direction. When you get to Luke 16, we're going to talk a great deal about the afterlife. Death is not the end. It's the raising of a curtain on a whole other reality. Jesus continues, are not five sparrows sold for 2 farthings? And not one of them is forgotten before God? That's a sobering thing to realize. The littlest bird that dies, God knows about it. He pays attention. He's aware. You may not be. He is. The word for farthing, by the way, is asarion, which is a Roman copper coin worth about 1/16 of a denarius. A denarius was about a day's wage. So it wasn't much, is the point, right? I think we pick up on that without getting into weights and measures. But he continues, but even the very hairs of your head are all numbered. Let me ask you a question right now. If you took out a pad, could you make an estimate of how many hairs are on your head? I doubt that there's... Now, some of you have an advantage in answering that. I know that every morning I'm an early riser and I take a shower. And every time I take a shower, I look down and realize he's just had to revise his inventory. And yet, that's what Jesus is. He's being serious here. Even the very hairs of your head are all numbered. What's his point? That hairs are significant? No. That there's nothing about you God doesn't know. Even of those things that, in your mind and my mind, would be considered the most trivial things you could think of. God knows. Fear not, therefore, ye are of more value than many sparrows. We need to get that across. We should get that message to our ecologists, too. The extinct animal species are not the problem. It's the humans that need to get in our focus here. So beware of hypocrisy. Also I say unto you, whosoever shall confess me before men, him shall the Son of Man also confess before the angels of God. No surprise, we see that all through the Scripture. You've heard various variations of that before. But he that denieth me before men shall be denied before the angels of God. And whosoever shall speak a word against the Son of Man, it shall be forgiven him. But unto him that blasphemeth against the Holy Ghost, it shall not be forgiven. Strange remark. You can speak against Christ. And there's a remedy for that. See, ultimately, we all have to depend on the Holy Spirit. That's why he's so critical here. It's interesting that a number of Jesus' own brothers, I'll call them half-brothers, if you will, initially rejected him. We see that in John 7. They later came, two of them at least, came to faith. James and Jude become leaders of the church. They didn't accept him until after the resurrection. Interesting. But they were forgiven, even though they had spoken against the Son of Man. So that's a repairable situation. It goes on, when they bring you into the synagogues and into the magistrates and powers, take ye no thought how or what ye shall answer or what ye shall say. For the Holy Ghost shall teach you in the same hour what ye ought to say. That's quite a thing to cling to. When you get an opportunity to make a declaration, realize that God is at your side. That doesn't mean we shouldn't prepare, by the way. Okay, somebody could say, use that as an excuse to always be extemporaneous. No. 2 Timothy 2:15, we still need to prepare ourselves. To be able to speak extemporaneously takes more preparation than a prepared talk. It takes a lifetime. God did not judge the nation immediately, of course. In fact, Jesus prayed for them as he hung on the cross. Interesting. The nation of Israel hasn't been judged yet. They've been temporarily blinded. We'll get into that when we get to Luke 19. Some big surprises there for many. So, when Jesus is hanging on the cross, he's praying for them. Father, forgive them, for they know not what they do. The ministry of the apostles and the other believers was the last opportunity for the nation, and they failed by rejecting the witness of the Spirit. And that becomes clear in Acts 7. And so this is fulfilled in the first chapters of Acts, where the message went out to the Jew first, and then the Greek, the Gentile. And one of the company said unto him, Master, speak to my brother that he divide the inheritance with me. So we're going to shift on another focus now. We've been on hypocrisy. Now let's talk about covetousness. This one person's concerned about his inheritance here. Jesus said unto him, Man, who made me a judge or a divider over you? Trying to straighten out the authorities here a bit. He said to them, Take heed and beware of covetousness. For a man's life consisteth not in the abundance of things which he possesseth. You've probably seen the bumper stickers, he who has the most toys wins, right? He who dies with the most toys wins. A facetious thing, of course. But it's amazing how our life is like that. Man's life does not consist of the abundance of things. Civilization, what is civilization? Well, a limitless multiplication of unnecessary necessities, according to Mark Twain. He had a way of turning a phrase. So Jesus spoke a parable unto them, verse 16, saying, The ground of a certain rich man brought forth plentifully. And he thought within himself, saying, What shall I do? Because I have no room where to bestow my fruits. In other words, he was so plentiful in his crops and so forth, he didn't have any place to put it. He's doing well. He said, This will I do. I will pull down my barns and build greater, and there will I bestow all my fruits and my goods. So his solution was to get bigger closets, so to speak, right? Okay. And I will say to my soul, I like that he actually is dramatizing the situation. Jesus is telling the story. He says, I will say to my soul, soul, thou hast much goods laid up for many years. Take thine ease, eat, drink, and be merry. That's his philosophy. Sounds pretty good. I won't ask for a show of hands of how many of you are guilty of that same mentality. I know I have been. I look back at my 53 years of marriage, and there were times that we were quite prosperous, and there were times we were incredibly self-indulgent, and I look back in amazement, very critically, at our poor stewardship, frankly. But we did the same thing. See, there are perils to prosperity. There's an interesting passage in Proverbs 30, verse 7 to 9, where the plaintiff there says, ask God not to let him be rich or poor. He didn't want to be rich because he might forget God. And he didn't want to be poor because then he might be led to steal and take the name of God in vain. It's one of those passages which highlights that the third commandment is not about vocabulary, it's about your witness to the coming king. There are perils to prosperity. What are they? Wealth can, first of all, choke the word of God. When you have great abundance, you have a tendency to crowd out your devotional time with him and the word of God itself. That's described in Matthew 13 in the seven kingdom parables. Second thing, wealth can create snares and temptations that are not available to you otherwise. It's amazing how people who become celebrities in the entertainment world, or people who rise up in a corporation when they get in the chief executive's chair, how they change. They suddenly don't think the rules are for them. There's a mindset that's very subtle. In the boardrooms, used to call it CEO fever. You could track an executive in his career. He's doing outstanding, or great qualities, and real leadership. When he finally gets to the top chair as chief executive officer, a change takes place. You see him change. It's just different, often. The hallway phrase there is the CEO fever, meaning they no longer regard the rules as pertaining to them. We see that in the entertainment industry, or in athletics too. People who are excessively well compensated start getting themselves in the stupidest trouble. You would think that with all those resources, that would give them an immunity to getting in these stupid things. No, it tends to lead them into those stupid things because they think the rules no longer apply to them. So wealth can create snares and temptations not otherwise available to you. So there's a danger there. That's what the Proverb 30 guy says. I don't want to be rich because that might cause me to forget thee, O Lord. That's the challenge. And probably the worst of all of these three is wealth can give you a false sense of security. And I can look back at my career, even though I was teaching Bible studies and so forth when we were in our heyday, I have to admit to myself that I had a sense of security from a balance sheet. We had substantial assets, and that gave us a comfort, never articulate, never necessarily conscious, but a comfort, inappropriate in a sense, because God wants us dependent on him. And your being dependent on him is harder if you've got a balance sheet of over $1 million or whatever. A false sense of security. People who are satisfied only with the things that money can buy are in great danger of losing the things that money cannot buy. And it sounds so glib. Sounds so glib. But it's real, it's true, it's essential. You know what God's remedy for covetousness is? Tithing. And one of the many reasons that tithes are constructive is it's a continual reminder that God's first. It's a continual reminder that whatever you have, it's really his. See, tithes are not offerings. Tithes are what are his. You can't give an offering until your tithes are complete. See, in the vernacular there, your tithes are what's required. Your volunteer offerings are on top of that. That's the idea. Now, in the Christian world, many people sort of dismiss the concept of, well, all my stuff's voluntary. That misses the point. That misses the point. There's a portion that belongs to him. We're giving him his back. And it's when we get to our discretionary part that it counts when we give it to him. Verse 20, and God said unto him, see, remember he said, soul, I'm going to do those stuff. But God said unto him, thou fool, this night thy soul shall be required of thee. Then who shall those things be which thou hast provided? See, that, he's emphasizing here that goods, wealth, whatever, has a terminus. It's temporary. Do you know that every one of us is going to die on time? Right on time. Not late, not early. See, the problem with the farmer in the talk in this parable is that he had a false view of life and death. So you and I, when you're young, you know you're immortal. You don't plan for your, but as you get to the twilight years, these things start to take a little more relevance. The farmer had a false view of life and death. Death is not the end. That's when the curtain goes up on the real reality.
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2: In Philippians 2, the Bible says, "In humility, value others above yourselves, not looking to your own interests, but each of you to the interests of others." 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Today, she's free from pain and can keep sharing selfless love with nothing holding her back. 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
3: It is vitally important that married couples are open and honest in their relationships. And we want to talk a little more about this on the next 4-Minute Focus. Hi, I'm Brett Ryan for 4-Minute Focus, where we offer practical advice from Focus on the Family, Australia. We had a great question from one of the listeners who asked, "How much should my new spouse and I know about each other's past? I realize that honesty and transparency are important in any relationship, but I'm concerned that telling all of the dirty details might cause hurt or damage. Where do we draw the line?" We've got a great guideline for couples to work through which should help answer that question. Being honest in the sense of telling the truth isn't the same thing as revealing every thought and feeling you've ever had. Couples should be frank and open with each other before making a lifelong commitment to marriage, but once the vows have been said, it's important to examine your motives and the intentions of the heart in determining how honest you should be. What kind of information is really required in order to build and maintain a strong and healthy marriage relationship? Here are 9 questions you do need to ask your spouse. Number 1, how you were raised. There's no greater influence on your spouse than the way he or she grew up. Ask, how did you get along with your mother and father? Were you growing up years pleasant or hurtful? Number 2, how would you describe your relationship with God? For Christians, marriage is a total commitment of 2 people to the Lord and to each other. You need to understand how much you and your partner have in common when it comes to faith. 3, how do you deal with finances? Money-related issues can be a minefield for unsuspecting young couples. Take time to talk about how the bills will be paid and who will take responsibility for balancing the monthly accounts. Map out a budget you can agree on together. Number 4, how do you see the roles of husband and wife? It's important to find out how your spouse thinks husband and wife roles should play out in your home and how these roles might change during the seasons of your marriage. 5, what roles should your in-laws have? What part does your spouse see both sets of parents playing in your life together? Make sure you understand your spouse's view on the relationship and what it means in practical terms. Number 6, what do you expect with regard to sexual relationship? Does your spouse believe sex is for procreation, relaxation, pleasure and fun, expressing intimacy, or all of the above? 7, what are your goals for yourself and for us? Ask your spouse what their dreams are. Inquire about his or her goals for your marriage also. Discuss these dreams and set realistic goals with time limits. 8, how do you communicate and resolve conflict in your family? Different families have different styles of working out their problems. Some talk loudly, passionately, and at great length about their differences. Others are quiet, reflective, and low-key in their interactions with one another. You can avoid a lot of heartache by understanding these differences early on. And 9, are there any medical issues in your family? Do heart disease, diabetes, or other medical problems run in your mate's family? Is your spouse dealing with a chronic condition? It's important to know each other's medical history so that you can work together to prevent further problems. As you ask these 9 questions, keep your spouse's temperament in mind. If they seem hesitant to talk, don't nag. Just explain why you're looking for information and how it can bring you closer. For more on relationship advice or to do a marriage assessment, go to families.org.au. Remember that honesty is always the best policy. You don't want something to surface later on that you negated to tell your spouse. This program was produced by Focus on the Family, Australia. I'm Brett Ryan, inviting you to join us again for the next edition of A 4-Minute Focus.
4: Mothers Union is inviting you to come and celebrate our 150-year anniversary. The 150-year birthday of Mothers Union will be held at Holy Trinity Church, Rochester, on Monday the 15th of June at 10:30. We will be thanking God for his provision and celebrating all that Mothers Union has done and continues to do in Bendigo. Our guest speaker is Archdeacon Tracy Woolsley. You may know her from her various ministries across Bendigo. We will finish the celebrations with lunch, so book your place with Jenny on 5448 3912.

0: This is Condas Benedict with the thought for the day. Never underestimate the power of prayer. We should never forget that we can come to others who have faith and ask them to pray with us. Hear what James has to say to God's people in James chapter 5. The prayer of a righteous person is powerful in what it can achieve. For all that ails us, physical, emotional, and spiritual, we can come to God in prayer. I think that many of us have lost the art of prayer. Or better still, trust. There are so many distractions in our modern world that a simple childlike trust and faith in God seems somewhat absurd, and the Christian becomes the brunt of the skeptic's abuse. The Apostle Paul, when he speaks to the church, says this, "For the weapons of our warfare are not carnal, but mighty in God for the pulling down of strongholds." It is good to be reminded that we are never, ever, ever alone. God never abandons his people. Heavenly Father, may we have the faith to come before your holy throne with the assurance that you will bless us. This is Condas Benedict.
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3: 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We're the Billy Graham Evangelistic Association.

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0: The subject of money and possessions in Christianity is one that attracts much controversy and confusion. Christians who are wealthy and contributing to the well-being of the church family have incredible value. Understanding that there will be rich and poor among us is an important part of this discussion. We'll discuss this further on the next 5-Minute Focus. Hi, I'm Kate Ryan for 5-Minute Focus, where we offer practical advice from Focus on the Family Australia. We had a very interesting question from one of our listeners who wrote, "What did Jesus mean when he said, 'Go sell all you possess and give to the poor, and you will have treasure in heaven'?" I became a Christian about a year and a half ago, and for the most part, I've been very happy in my newfound faith. Sure, I've had my ups and downs, but the Lord has changed my life dramatically and blessed me in many ways. But when I met a man who showed me that Bible verse, it filled me with confusion and doubt. Do I have to give up my home and live on the streets in order to follow Jesus? These words were spoken to a particular individual within the context of a particular situation. There is nothing in the Bible to indicate that they were addressed to the church as a whole. Apparently, your acquaintance is under the impression that the validity of every Christian's faith stands or falls on his or her ability to comply with the words of Jesus to the rich young ruler, "Go sell whatever you possess and give to the poor." We don't think this is fair. That's not to mention that believers have been struggling to understand this concept and the application of it to their lives in a practical way for a long, long time. Ever since the days of the apostles, some like St. Anthony, the Desert Fathers, and Francis of Assisi have made heroic attempts with varying degrees of success to follow it to the letter. Others, recognizing the practical difficulties associated with such a plan, have concluded that Christ was not demanding the literal rejection of all material wealth, but was simply trying to get the young man to see where the loyalties and affections of his heart really lay. The point is, there have been lots of good Christians on both sides of the issue. Your friend doesn't seem to be aware of this. Bottom line, if your friend can find a way to give up everything and follow Jesus without the least regard for money and possessions, then all we can say is more power to him. As for the rest of us, we have no choice except to keep plugging along, trying to balance the message of the Bible. In fact, the Bible plainly suggests that wealthy Christians can serve God and his people by means of their money. From our perspective, it's challenges like this that make the Christian life so interesting. We should also remember that whatever our economic status or station in life, material wealth should never become our God, nor should we allow love of money to prevent us from reaching out to the needy. One of the most important things to note about our finances is that it all belongs to God at the end of the day anyway. He allows us to create wealth for survival as well as for blessing others. As long as we don't hold too tightly to our money and we have open hands to freely give to those in need, we will find peace in the area of finances. For more helpful resources on finances, go to families.org.au. This program was brought to you by Focus on the Family Australia. I'm Kate Ryan, inviting you to join us again for the next edition of A 5-Minute Focus.
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5: 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Our starting point in everything must be, what does the Word of God say? This especially applies to business because the handbook is the ultimate coaching manual. I believe it's a privilege to be called into the marketplace as steward managers of his business. The disciples and greats of the Old Testament were all business owners. Indeed, Jesus encourages us to do business till I come because he appreciated commerce as a vital cog in advancing the kingdom. It involves serving others, solving problems, employing people, sharing profits, and the multiplication principle. My counsel for business owners, listen to this business advice. The greatest cause of failure is unbelief, closely followed by a lack of vision. We buy from Jesus and sell to Jesus. The marketplace is largely devoid of God's unconditional love, but we can share it. Owners who don't know why the business is underperforming should seek help. Through his word, Jesus can solve any business problem you face. And listen to this personal advice. God is great. We are nothing. Jesus is the bridge. Our life purpose is to become eternal companions of Jesus Christ. This world is not our home. It's our assignment. Whatever we do must be for the glory of God. Don't usurp what the Master owns for your private account. Our lives are a vapor, here for a moment, then gone. Jesus promises, ask and it will be given to you. Seek and you will find. The Bible, our handbook counsel for today, Proverbs 12:15. A foolish person thinks he is doing right, but a wise person listens to advice. 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

Hi, it's Matt Redman here, and I wanted to take just a moment to tell you about my song, Upon Him. It's a song about the cross, and of course, as a worship leader and songwriter, I'm always going to want to sing about that theme. It's an essential theme to Christian worship. The centrality of the cross is absolutely vital. But of course, the thing is, you're always trying to find a new way to sing about it. Someone said that the best songs, the very best songs, are a universal truth expressed in a unique way. And that's what we were trying to do here. It hit me one day that this whole word, upon, might be a word you could hang a whole song on. So upon a hill, a perfect saviour, upon that day, the greatest love. And the song goes on to say, upon his head, a crown of thorns, upon his heart, a broken world. So I hope this song takes you deep into worship and into wonder and to the cross of Jesus Christ today. God bless. Thanks for all you do.

0: Hi, I'm Bernie Diamond. A good friend of mine, Max, happens to be a chicken farmer. Now, the other day, he presents me with a carton of eggs, and each egg had the date it was laid neatly written on top. Wow, that's really clever. I wonder how Max got those chickens to lay eggs with date stamps on them. What an amazing step in the evolution of the humble chook. You don't believe me, do you? But if the chicken evolved, well, why not? Evolution's all about random genetic mutations. I mean, there's a much higher probability of something simple, like eggs with date stamps, than, say, the chicken in the first place. Unless you don't think someone actually wrote the dates on the eggs, do you? That'd be Max. Okay, then, but who created the chook in the first place? You don't think... I mean, that'd be God, wouldn't it?
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1: My mom is raging alcoholic. So there's episodes, her and my grandma are getting into it, throwing things at each other.
0: It took Lisa a long time to face her past, which involved addictions, abuse, and deep heartache. But with God, there is hope, even in the ugliest situations.
1: And I'm learning now that he wants to be my friend, he wants to be my father. All these things that I crave and I've looked for in all these other places, he wants to be all of that, and he is.
0: As Lisa discovered, only God can fill the empty places in our lives. Billy Graham explains.
2: 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He can give you peace and joy and hope in your heart today by trusting him.
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0: fear.
1: Is there really a difference between a computer and our brain? That's next on today's Creation Moment. And now, here's our Creation Moments host, Ian Taylor.
2: There is a huge difference between computers and the human brain. While the computer transmits information using electricity, the brain communicates its information using powerful chemicals. Let's say that you accidentally touch a hot pan on the stove. In less than 0.2 seconds, millions of reactions take place while your brain performs a huge number of operations. As a result, you pull your hand away from the hot pan very quickly. Depending on the need, your brain uses many different chemicals for communications within itself and with the nerves which connect your brain to the rest of your body. Over 50 such chemicals have so far been identified. And it has been learned that many of these chemicals work in combination with each other, so that over 800 different messages are possible. Nor does your brain have set paths for messages like a computer. In fact, the brain has been compared to a chemical soup rather than circuits of a computer. In addition, the information paths in your brain change based upon experience. Furthermore, if we can use computer language for a moment, the brain writes its own programs, doing many complicated tasks of which you and I are never aware. We know that the computer is the product of careful design, but to argue that the much more complex human brain is an accident of nature makes very little sense.
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1: 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I'm just not that good with shame. New music by Roma Waterman and Simon Orton. 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

0: Monogamy may seem outdated to modern society at large, but as Christians, we are called to stay faithful and true to our spouse until death do us part. We'll talk more about the idea of keeping sexual passion alive in marriage on the next 4-Minute Focus. Hi, I'm Kate Ryan, and this program is brought to you by Focus on the Family Australia. We were asked by one of our listeners about the scriptural reference to lust and adultery. He says, how does a man stay sexually interested in his wife after years and years of marriage? Jesus said that anyone who looks at a woman with lust has already committed adultery with her in his heart. But this strikes me as being terribly unrealistic. In my experience, sexual attraction has always been closely tied to anonymity. A good-looking stranger excites my imagination precisely because I don't know her. My wife, on the other hand, is as familiar as an old pair of slippers. This seems only natural, but it really bothers me as a Christian who wants to stay faithful to his wife. Can you help? If you're right in assuming that sexual attraction is based primarily on anonymity, we're all in big trouble. If familiarity really does breed contempt, we've all got a serious problem on our hands. What's worse, we have to conclude that Jesus expects us to live by cruel and unreasonable rules. We think, however, that the solution to the problem lies in a different direction. You have to realise that there is no necessary link between anonymity and sexual attraction. If such a link exists in the public mind, we'd suggest that it's purely a product of culture. It's probably based on Western conceptions of romance, reinforced by Hollywood and played out in the search for greener pastures, which is largely responsible for our high divorce rate and some of the other domestic difficulties that plague modern society. What you need to understand is that healthy sexuality from a Christian perspective actually involves a willingness to resist the apparent attractions of anonymity. According to God's plan, satisfying sex is something you grow into by constantly reaffirming and re-embracing the familiar charms of your spouse. In the words of Solomon, rejoice with the wife of your youth and always be enraptured with her love. You can take an important step in this direction by realizing that sexual passion is just one of four distinct types of love. It takes all four to hold a marriage together and keep it going. First, there's the unconditional, self-sacrificial love that the New Testament writers refer to as agape. Then there's a love of companionship, friendship, and open communication. Romantic love, the third type, can't possibly survive unless it's built upon this twin foundation. In a very real sense, it's the icing on the cake. As for sexual love, it's best understood as the physical celebration and expression of the other three. If romance has waned in your marriage, there are a number of things you can do to revive it. Set aside a regular date night so that you can spend more time together. This may mean paying a babysitter, but it's worth the cost. Write a love letter to your wife. Buy her a rose. Be creative in the way you show your affection for her. You'll be surprised at how simple little acts like this can impact your experience in the bedroom. Meanwhile, if you struggle with lust, you might find some comfort in knowing that you're not alone. However, the Bible makes it clear that there is such a thing as personal self-control. A man can learn to let random sensory stimuli bounce off him without taking root in his mind and heart. Naturally, this requires a certain degree of commitment and discipline, perhaps more in the case of the male than in the female, but it's not an impossible assignment. If you feel a need to discuss these thoughts on love at greater length, it may be helpful to attend a Valiant Man course running in your area. For more great resources on intimacy, go to families.org.au. Make sure to keep your marriage bed sacred and pure, and do not let the immorality of modern society influence your thoughts and mind about staying faithful to your spouse. It's great to have you join us today, and please be sure to tune in for the next edition of 4-Minute Focus, where once again we'll aim to help you and your relationship thrive.
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3: 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I thought he was referring to a dog, but no, it was a customer. Turns out a bloke came into his store, picked up a $4 item and said, "Put it on my account," as he walked out. 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Not the customer, but the owner himself. He wasn't thinking clearly, being frustrated with business, and was visibly at the point of burnout. Years before, he inherited the business, but hated the work and the daily grind. Customers and staff were often on the receiving end of his negative attitude, as was his accountant that day. And how's this? That so-called mongrel was one of his top customers. After our session, he made a crucial decision to get out. And he did. Some months later, he closed the business and got a job. He was then free and much happier without the burden of managing a team and finances or dealing with those pesky customers. My counsel for business owners? Seek the will of God and what he is calling you to do. Has he planted the seed of a strategic decision you need to make or at least consider? Maybe you're in the wrong business, or your passion for the industry has waned and it's time to move on, or work with a mentor to improve the operation and give you more free time. Maybe you could hand control to a manager and take some time out before you burn out. Maybe you need to remind yourself who owns the business and what your role actually is. The Bible, our handbook counsel for today, Proverbs 16:3, commit thy works unto the Lord, and thy thoughts shall be established. And note, this is not a suggestion, it's a command with a promise. Thanks for listening to this handbookforbusiness.com.au podcast.
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So 12 years ago, I found out that I have an incurable cancer that I still walk with today. And we can all agree just that cancer is stupid, right? But what if Jesus is still on the move and actually at work in and through my cancer? What if he's still God and I'm not through this? I think we could all maybe agree with that. I don't know if we live that. So here's my question. What are you worrying about just today? Just right now, what are you actually worrying about? What are your fears right now? What if we could cast them on somebody who is way bigger than we are and able to handle these things?

had to write this last part because what if it's true? What if he's God and I'm not? And he's actually able to handle these things?

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1: I was in a line at this buffet restaurant while the lady in front of me slowly served herself from a dish that was a mix of veggies, rice and prawns. After a while, I realised why this lady was taking so long. She'd been picking all the prawns out of the dish until there was none left for anyone else. Too many people want to take the best for themselves and leave the rest for everyone else. Too often, life is like that. They want to have money without hard work, education without effort, and relationships without commitment. But in Philippians 2, the Apostle Paul says that we're not only to look after our own interests, but also after the interests of others, just like Jesus gave up everything for our sake. Are you tempted to take the prawns out of life without thinking about the impact on others? Follow Jesus and be willing to put others' needs before your own.
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0: Before she began an organization that helps human trafficking survivors heal, Brittany Higgs had to find healing from her own past trauma.
1: Through the grace of God, I started to unravel these pieces and start to really see who I was as a daughter and be able to stand in what that was instead of the brokenness that I had experienced.
0: In Jesus Christ, Brittany found peace and restoration from the burden of her past. Only Jesus Christ can offer that through his sacrifice for every one of us on the cross. As Billy Graham explains,
2: Christ alone can bring truth to the mind, cleansing to the heart, and power to the will. We proclaim that Jesus died for our sins according to the scriptures, and that he rose again according to the scriptures. This is the only way that any man can ever be saved.
0: You can find true spiritual healing today. 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From the Billy Graham Evangelistic Association.

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0: The biblical record speaks of a global flood in Noah's day. If that's true, and it is, we would expect to find layer after layer of water-laying sediment. We would expect millions of animals to have drowned and been covered in the soft mud, and we would expect many of those animals to have been preserved as fossils. We might expect that some of the organic material buried in between layers would create organic coal and oil deposits. We would expect to see massive mountain ranges pushed up as the still pliable layers were shifting. We would expect to find indications of past volcanic activity throughout large areas. There are tons of predictions we can make based on the biblical account of the flood, and what we would expect is exactly what we find. I'm David Reeves. Truly, the heavens declare the glory of God.
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4: Welcome to Bigger Questions, recorded live in the city of Melbourne. Today's show comes from Darabin Presbyterian Church in Melbourne's Inner North. Today's big question, is science the answer? We're asking this question today to Adam Humphreys. Adam has an honours degree in biochemistry and worked as a scientist before studying at Theological College and is now assistant pastor here at Darabin Presbyterian Church. Adam also loves his family, science fiction and Lego. And he joins me now. Please welcome Adam Humphreys. Welcome, Adam. It's terrific to have you on the show. To kick off Bigger Questions, we'd like to ask a couple of smaller questions. Would you try to have a bit of fun on the show? Now, today we're talking with Adam Humphreys about if science is the answer. So in today's smaller questions, Adam, I thought we'd test you on how much you know about science fiction. Now, do you feel qualified at all?
5: I think so.
4: You do? Yeah. Okay, well, that's good.
5: More than many other people.
4: We'll find out how qualified you really are. There's two questions, both multiple choice. Question one. Now, which of the following books would not generally be understood to be true science fiction? Is it A, The Martian by Andy Weir? Is it B, The Hitchhiker's Guide to the Galaxy by Douglas Adams? Is it C, The Foundation Trilogy by Isaac Asimov? Or is it D, Where's Wally in Outer Space by Martin Hanford?
5: Oh, well, they all have sci-fi themes.
4: Right. Okay, yeah. So which one do you think would probably not really be classified as true science fiction?
5: Probably D.
4: Well, the answer actually is D. That's right. Phew. Yes, Where's Wally in Outer Space? Now, have you ever read Where's Wally in Outer Space?
5: I haven't actually read that one.
4: No, okay. Do you reckon it could perhaps be a cult sci-fi classic?
5: Possibly not.
4: Okay. Well, it's actually an activity book, so maybe something for your kids.
5: Yeah.
4: Okay, well, you're doing well, Adam. Okay, question two. Now, which of the following science fiction movies got just 3% on the movie ratings website Rotten Tomatoes and was claimed by Slate magazine as a picture that will be hailed without controversy as the worst of its kind ever made? Okay, was it A, Star Wars Episode One, The Phantom Menace, the extremely disappointing prequel to the Star Wars saga? Was it B, Battlefield Earth, a movie made in the year 2000 starring John Travolta? Was it C, Star Trek II, The Wrath of Khan, the 1982 movie based on the original Star Trek TV series? Or was it D, Santa Claus Conquers the Martians, a 1964 movie where the Martians come to Earth to kidnap Santa Claus because there is no one on Mars to give their children presents? So which of those got just 3% on Rotten Tomatoes?
5: Go with my gut here.
4: Okay, right, yep.
5: And having watched it, I'd say B, Battlefield Earth.
4: Right, you actually watched it?
5: Yes, I did. That's how hardcore
4: was it worth 3%, you think?
5: Barely, because I haven't seen D, but I'm assuming that would be so bad that it might actually be good, whereas B was just
4: well, the correct, bad. Well, the correct answer is actually B.
5: There you go.
4: In fact, Battlefield Earth regularly makes lists of worst science fiction movies ever. One YouTube commentator said, "This movie is in my list of the top 359,000 films of all time," and it was voted as the worst movie of the decade by the Golden Raspberry Awards.
5: Sounds about right.
4: And by contrast, Santa Claus Conquers the Martians got an astonishing 24%. Phantom Menace got 54%, whereas The Wrath of Khan was actually an excellent film at 88%.
5: Yeah, absolutely.
4: Yeah, so you enjoyed that one?
5: Yeah, many times.
4: Yeah. Well, Adam, you know the answers. You got two of our two smaller questions right. You passed. Big round of applause. Now, Adam, you've just demonstrated that you know a lot about science fiction, and you've even watched Battlefield Earth, one of the worst movies ever. Why do you love science fiction so much? What do you find so appealing about it?
5: I like how it explores different ideas, kind of stretches my imagination, but still generally within a knowable world, kind of tries to be realistic. I know that might be, sound a bit funny, but it's kind of stretching about what could happen, what might happen in the future.
4: Using science, not so much magic, I suppose. That's the difference between that and fantasy.
5: So not being lazy, not taking shortcuts. Actually, this is where technology and science could take us.
4: Yeah,
5: and what could be out there.
4: Yeah, and that really appeals to you.
5: Yeah, absolutely.
4: Yeah. Why is that?
5: I feel that when I first got into science fiction, it was good as a bit of escapism.
4: Mm-hmm.
5: But also it asked big questions that I was kind of grappling with and seeking to answer those questions. And just presenting different perspectives and views on things that I found challenging but also helpful and helped me to kind of navigate through life a bit better even.
4: Right, yeah, terrific. Well, there's a famous quote by the character Spock from the 1982 Star Trek movie The Wrath of Khan, which is a good film, where he says, "Logic clearly dictates that the needs of the many outweigh the needs of the few." So were you attracted to the logic of Spock?
5: Yeah, absolutely, yeah. I just like the way that he in particular could simplify things.
4: Yeah.
5: But also science fiction is looking at trying to understand the world so that we can, you know how to live well in it, to understand ourselves, reflecting who we are back at ourselves, those sort of things, exploring those ideas.
4: Yeah.
5: But in terms of the science aspect, where, say, maybe fantasy is a bit different, science is trying to be logical and rational and approach something that gives you structure in your life.
4: Okay, yeah. And so you begin to think that science was offering answers.
5: Yeah, absolutely.
4: Yeah, yeah. Now, is there a spiritual element at all in science fiction?
5: Depends on who's writing it, I guess.
4: Yeah.
5: So Arthur C. Clarke and some other guys that I read when I was younger, very firm atheists, and would often debunk Christian belief, spiritual belief, that sort of thing.
4: And Douglas Adams was the same, the author of The Hitchhiker's Guide to the Galaxy.
5: Yeah, often mock spiritual beliefs.
4: Yeah.
5: Yet at the same time, someone like C.S. Lewis, a lot of people don't know, he's actually written science fiction novels. There's a great trilogy that he's written, exploring science fiction themes from a spiritual angle. So it depends on who's writing the sci-fi, I guess.
4: So did you have any spiritual connections growing up? I mean, did your parents have a faith or any sort of spiritual connection?
5: Yeah, so I'd say I came from a Christian home in that my parents are Christians.
4: Yep.
5: We went to church a little bit when I was younger. That kind of fell away when I was in high school as a teenager.
4: Was that connected to your immersion in science fiction? Or?
5: It was partly that we... So my younger years lived in Melbourne, then moved to the country. And so I grew up in a little country town that had just one church, didn't have church services very often, and it just became a bit of a hassle. Mm-hmm. And so we stopped going to church when I was young. And so there were spiritual things, Christian things, the Bible's kind of there in the back of my mind. It was kind of part of our kind of rhythms throughout the year, Easter, Christmas, that sort of thing. But it wasn't very regular, and... to be honest, it often wasn't very interesting compared to the things that I was reading and exploring at school. And
4: So there was a connection then between your sort of your loss of interest in sort of Christian spirituality, the embracement of science.
5: So I guess I felt that as I understood it, a Christian view of things, the Bible, just couldn't bear the weight of the questions I was asking, couldn't bear the weight of what the world actually seemed to look like to me.
4: Mm-hmm.
5: And I felt that science had the answers, that science was actually giving me more confidence and understanding of the world than anything in the Bible could do. And so I just saw it as pointless, as redundant.
4: So how many answers do you think that science could give you?
5: Oh, all of them.
4: Really? You used to think that? Yeah.
5: Yeah. Maybe not always consistently, but there are times in my life when I thought science is all we need.
4: Mm. Then you went to university and you studied an arts science degree. Now, this was this a natural extension of your interest in logic, rationality and science itself?
5: Yeah, yeah. I wanted to study science. I didn't know what sort of science, just science. That's all I wanted to do.
4: Yeah.
5: And just start general and specialise as I went along.
4: So how were you then feeling about life when you started university?
5: I felt content in many ways. I felt that even though there was lots to learn, I was confident that I'd get there in the end. So, yeah, there's some ups and downs along the way. But there were some things at university that also confronted me and challenged my beliefs.
4: What sort of things challenged you?
5: Well, to be honest, it wasn't so much in the science subjects. It was in the humanities subjects and people starting to pick apart, you know, ethics and why do we view the world the way that we do and how can we know what truth is. And that started to challenge me a little bit. And also...
4: Well, challenge what? Particularly your confidence that science was going to bring answers to everything.
5: Yeah, well, that everything was as clear as I thought it was. And it was just a matter of time and just applying the right tools, you could solve every problem.
4: Mm-hmm.
5: When people are actually saying, well, maybe you can't do that. And maybe we can't actually know things for sure. And I remember going, well, that's just stupid. But still being challenged by that a little bit.
4: Right. So were you searching for anything, though, at university?
5: Yes and no. Searching for answers about the world, searching for what science I should do to get a career, searching for friendship, I guess, as well, moving to Melbourne and not knowing many people at all, searching there. But in terms of spiritual things, they would be at the back of my mind at times, some of those bigger questions about life and purpose, why are we here? But I'd often try not to think about them too much.
4: Mm-hmm. But you were prompted to think about them, though, at one point in your university life.
5: Yeah.
4: How did that happen? What happened?
5: Well, I met Christians.
4: How did you meet these strange people?
5: Yeah. Well, they did seem a bit strange, but...
4: Why were they strange?
5: Well, it was... The way I met them was actually, having grown up in a Christian home, Mum and Dad never drank alcohol. And so when I came to university, I was confronted by drinking culture and trying to find my place in that. And I just felt like I didn't fit in. So I lived on campus in one of the residential colleges and just kind of went, I don't know how to connect with these people. And every night they're getting drunk. And the only sober people there were the Christians.
4: Right. Okay.
5: And so the only people I could have a proper conversation with were the Christians.
4: Right.
5: And they're actually surprisingly nice and reasonable and... You know, started to build relationships with them.
4: But you clearly disagree with their view, though.
5: Yeah, absolutely.
4: Yeah. So what did you think of the Christian faith at the time?
5: I think I had come to a point in my life where I appreciated maybe Christian values, trying to be a good person, but I'd seen Christianity as something that was good for humanity in the past because it helped us to understand the world, explain things, but we'd kind of left that behind. We'd kind of grown up and we didn't need... faith anymore, Christianity, the Bible, spirituality, that was something that we needed to leave behind. And so I felt, to be honest, that Christianity was a little bit childish perhaps, a little bit naive. And so that's where I started to grapple with the fact that here were intelligent people at university who were also Christians.
4: Mm.
5: And that actually interested me. Mm. I wanted to know why they believe these things.
4: Now, you set out to confront the best arguments for the Christian faith by signing up for an apologetics course, which is a course of defending the intellectual credibility of the Christian faith. What happened with that?
5: Yeah, well, I got a bit of a shock because I can't remember what all the topics were.
4: Why did you sign up for the course in the first place?
5: Well, to be honest, it was my scientific approach of you need to study things, pull it apart, analyse it, try to destroy it if you can, to see if it'll actually hold up. And so I thought the best way to suss out these Christians to see if the Bible is legitimate is to hear their best arguments against attacks on Christianity in the Bible and see if they can actually answer them. And I actually found that they could. And it was the week on the resurrection that really got me when they laid out all the arguments as to why we can believe that Jesus truly did rise from the dead after he'd been killed. And coming away from that, obviously there'd been other work going on in my heart, in my mind before that. But I remember at that point, it's like, wow, I actually think this is true. Actually, the evidence points to Jesus actually coming back to life.
4: Mm.
5: And that kind of rocked my world.
4: So that surprised you with your own rational or logical explanation here?
5: It did. And so it's really weird because many people start with a belief in God. And then they're just trying to figure out, well, who is this God that I believe? And maybe the Bible might explain it or the Quran or something else. For me, it was, I believed in the resurrection And then went, well, if that's true, then God must be true. And so I worked kind of the other way.
4: So you believed in God, you believed in the resurrection before you actually believed in God.
5: Yeah, that's right. Yeah. The only way I could explain it was that there truly is a God who actually did this.
4: But you were studying science, though, weren't you? I mean, isn't the Bible sort of based on faith and revelation, whereas science is on evidence and empirical study?
5: Yeah, I think it's a misconception that even I believed at the time. You know, science is rational and logical and only deals with facts, whereas the Bible is just kind of made-up stuff. It's not consistent and doesn't connect with our real world at all. But when you actually look at the two, both of them present evidence, maybe even facts, and we have to interpret them. And part of how we interpret them is by applying presuppositions, assumptions, maybe even applying faith. You know, why do we believe that science... the scientific method will work? Well, sometimes we have to take it on faith. And the Bible actually talks about real events, historical events. You can go to the places described in the Bible. You can see artifacts from that time. Mm. You can see how the Bible is consistent with itself.
4: And so this became persuasive to you?
5: Yeah, absolutely.
4: Yep. Yeah. And so how did your life then change?
5: I remember telling someone after that I'd become a Christian that I'd converted, and they said, oh, I always thought you were a Christian. And so in one sense, because I'd grown up in a Christian home, morals were very important to me.
4: Right, I see.
5: And so I was very good at being a good boy and on the outside looking good.
4: Staying sober.
5: Staying sober.
4: Yeah.
5: And, yes, simple things like that. As long as I do these three things, then I'm a good person.
4: Yeah.
5: But it was on the inside. And it's actually coming to the realization that God is real. Made me understand that God actually knows my heart, and it's not good enough just to put on a good show. It's actually what's inside that counts, and God can see that. And that challenged me, and I realized that I needed help to actually change who I was on the inside.
4: Mm.
5: And so for many people, they didn't actually see much of a difference.
4: But inside there was a lot going.
5: There was a huge change that happened.
4: So you became a Christian believer. So then you stopped studying science then?
5: No. Threw myself into my science even more. I was even more determined to continue, become a scientist. Because I realised that having a faith, believing in God, gave greater purpose to my science. And I think being a Christian meant I could do my science better.
4: Mm. But the word science, though, doesn't appear in the Bible. So does that mean then that the Bible is anti-scientific?
5: No, I don't think so. I think actually the Bible gives the foundation for science.
4: How so?
5: When you look at the way the Bible describes even miraculous events, often they're quite ordinary. People come back to life or people are healed. And
4: it's not particularly ordinary.
5: And it's not ordinary in what's actually happening, but the way it occurs. And so the Bible actually lays the foundation for us to even be able to do science, because we know that God will act the way he acts every day and... Mm. Things will happen as we expect.
4: There's an expectation that you have a reason to expect there to be order in the universe.
5: That's right.
4: Yeah, okay. Now, there is a book in the Old Testament of the Bible called Job, which is a long philosophical reflection on the suffering of a man called Job. Now, Adam, Job's a very old book. What do you think we can learn from it?
5: See, Job is great because it asks big questions, and it asks questions that relate to the human experience, relates to things like suffering. Why do bad things happen?
4: Yeah,
5: and how do we understand our place in this world as humans? How do we understand the purpose of our existence?
4: Yeah. Well, in fact, the book contains a dialogue between Job and three of his friends, who try to help Job process and understand his particular suffering. Now, in one of Job's responses in chapter 28, he reflects on some big questions of life, and a part of this reflection, he describes the mining process and the search for precious metals. So verses 9 to 11 say, "People assault the flinty rock with their hands and lay bare the roots of the mountains. They tunnel through the rock. Their eyes see all its treasures. They search the sources of the rivers and bring hidden things to light." So what's Job describing people looking for here?
5: Yeah, this is a really fascinating passage about mining, isn't it? And about exploring the earth to unearth treasures hidden in the earth, gold and jewels and things like that.
4: Yeah.
5: And he's describing the technology.
4: Is it too much to say that this describes the scientific process in some sense?
5: So it is describing the technology employed.
4: Yeah.
5: Whether they're refining that using a scientific method or not.
4: Yeah.
5: It's hard to say, but... this is an example of the sort of, you know, the human spirit, the attitude that drove the scientific method, this drive to explore and understand, to pull treasures out of the earth,
4: yeah,
5: that sort of thing. That part of that drive is what's there in the scientific endeavour.
4: Mm. Well, the search for material resources in the natural world is then contrasted with the idea in the next verse, in verse 12, where Job asks the question, but where can wisdom be found? Where does understanding dwell? So what exactly then is wisdom?
5: There's a contrast here of, look at how clever humans are, look what they can do, look at their knowledge, their skill,
4: the things they can extract from the earth, yeah,
5: and look what they can produce from it, the, you know, the, almost the rewards of their efforts. But then when it comes to wisdom, they're found short. And so what is wisdom? Well, it's not just information or knowledge. It's what do you do with that information, what do you do with that knowledge? Mm. And I believe the Bible, the way it presents wisdom is knowing how to live well in the world that God has created. It's looking at the world around you and going, well, what is the good life?
4: Mm. So can science answer that question?
5: Well, science might be able to help in exploring the answer, but I don't think you can give the ultimate answer to it.
4: Mm-hmm. Job gets an answer of where wisdom can't be found, though, doesn't he? What does he say?
5: Yeah, well, in the passage, after saying, you know, where can wisdom be found, it says, no mortal comprehends its worth. It cannot be found in the land of the living. The deep says, it is not in me. The sea says, it is not with me. It cannot be bought with the finest gold, nor can its price be weighed out in silver. And so I think what the passage is saying is that humans can't find it by searching it out. They can't find it by trying to pay for it with the treasures they've unearthed. It's almost saying it's inaccessible to humans.
4: And if science can't answer that question, though, doesn't that just make it a meaningless question? So, for example, scientist Peter Atkins and then also other atheist scientist Richard Dawkins proposed this idea when they say that some big questions, including the questions of purpose, such as why are we here, are not actually real questions because they're not based on evidence and they don't deserve an answer. So are you satisfied with that approach?
5: Well, I'm not.
4: Okay, why not?
5: And I don't think anyone should be satisfied with that kind of answer. I mean, the whole book of Job is not looking at the scientific question. It's looking at questions of bigger ideas,
4: yeah,
5: around suffering and human purpose. But I think it is relevant to our modern-day exploration of who are we, what's our place in this world.
4: Yeah.
5: And science is limited. It cannot actually understand everything because it can only observe the natural world.
4: Yeah.
5: It only deals with repeatable events, things that can be tested and analysed. And we all know there are parts of our lives that aren't open to scientific investigation.
4: Mm. So you disagree with Peter Atkins, who goes on to say that I consider that there is nothing that the scientific method cannot elucidate. So you disagree with him there?
5: Yeah, I think that's pretty arrogant, to be honest.
4: Well, why arrogant?
5: Well, it's saying that he's got the one technique to be able to understand everything. And I think what he does is he's trying to dismiss a huge part of human experience, of our lives, of literature and art and history and all these sorts of things. He's saying they're all just irrelevant.
4: Mm. Wisdom can't be found by the scientific method?
5: No, I don't think so. And this passage actually points to that.
4: Now, acclaimed science fiction author Isaac Asimov once said, the saddest aspect of life right now is that science gathers knowledge faster than society gathers wisdom. So what do you make of this quote? It seems like he's drawing a distinction between science and wisdom.
5: I suspect part of what he's saying is science gives us knowledge or information. Wisdom is how to rightly apply that knowledge.
4: Yeah.
5: And so we don't know how to use our discoveries. As a parent, I'm discovering this myself, that
4: right,
5: all these great technologies, you know, apps on your phone and tablets and things like that, it's one thing to have this technology, but how do you actually use it in a helpful way for your kids?
4: But then isn't the concluding message of Job anti-science and maybe even anti-knowledge when Job concludes his chapter with, and he said to the human race, the fear of the Lord, that is wisdom, and to shun evil is understanding. So why is wisdom found in the fear of the Lord?
5: If you look at the verses beforehand, verse 12 talks about where is wisdom, where can it be found, and verse 20 repeats that again. So there's a refrain in here and says that it's hidden, no one can see it. But then we read, well, God does actually. He concede, he understands, and God is the one who made the world. He established the force of the wind and measured out the waters when he made a decree for the rain and a path for the thunderstorm. It talks about God's actually involved in not just setting up creation, but ensuring creation, ensuring the world functions day by day.
6: Right, yeah.
5: And so he himself has the divine perspective that we don't have, so that he can actually reveal wisdom, wisdom that's found in creation, but also the wisdom that comes from God and his unique perspective.
6: So because of his perspective, gives us he gives a unique perspective on how to live well in the world.
5: That's right.
6: Particularly if it's his world.
5: That's right. So he knows how we should use it. But I also think that how we live in the world is related to what we think about God.
6: Mm.
5: And that's where the fear of the Lord idea comes into it.
6: So but how has that been particularly the case for your life?
5: Yeah, well, that was the understanding that there is a God.
6: Yeah.
5: And he knows what goes on in my life. And I realised that I might be able to fool everyone around me, but I can't fool God. And so I knew that I actually needed help. And it wasn't just I need help on some good moral advice and the Bible just gives me some guidance. I knew that I needed a saviour. I needed to be rescued.
6: Mm.
5: And so that's when I understood the resurrection's not just a party trick from God saying, hey, guess what, guys, I'm real. It's actually the stamp of approval on something that Jesus did before that, which was when he died on the cross.
6: Mm.
5: And that Jesus' death was in our place, in my place, so that all of the messed up stuff inside of me can actually be dealt with and forgiven by God.
6: So you pursued science, you loved science, but now you trust in the Lord. Have you found the answer to life's questions in the Lord satisfying?
5: Yeah, I found them satisfying in that reading the Bible and trusting in God and wanting to do things his way, relying on his grace, has helped me with my relationships, with my work, with my marriage and parenting and all sorts of different things, how to get along in life. That's helped me, that wisdom you get from the Bible. Other times it's not satisfying because I do want to understand everything and pick everything apart and I get to a point where I can't know. I just need to trust God.
6: Yeah.
5: And I've...
6: But that's exactly what this passage is saying, though, isn't it,
5: right,
6: in Job? That God is bigger in us and he's always going to know more than we do.
5: That's right.
6: And so, humans are finite.
5: So part of it is understand, do I know enough about God to know that he'll continue to reveal himself to be a good and loving creator?
6: So, Adam, is science the answer?
5: Science is an answer, but it can't answer all of the questions we might have about meaning and purpose and how to live a good life. So I think it's useful, but we actually need more. We need to hear from God. We need Jesus, who actually gives us the true answers to life and how to live well in this world.
6: Mm. Well, let me leave you with the Bible's answer to the bigger question, is science the answer, from Job 28, verse 12. But where can wisdom be found? Where does understanding dwell? And then verse 28, and he said to the human race, the fear of the Lord, that is wisdom, and to shun evil is understanding. I look forward to you joining us next time for Bigger Questions. Please thank our guest today, Adam Humphries.
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5: In Luke 14, verse 13, Jesus said, "Whenever you give a banquet, invite people who are poor, who have disabilities, who are limping, and people who are blind." The Word for Today is the first in a series on showing compassion to everyone. Luke writes in Luke 14, verse 1, talking about Jesus, "It happened that when he went into a house of one of the leaders of the Pharisees on the Sabbath to eat bread, they were watching him closely." Now that day, Jesus turned one of their most prized religious traditions on its ear by saying this, "But whenever you give a banquet, invite people who are poor, who have disabilities, who are limping, and people who are blind, and you will be blessed, since they do not have the means to repay you, and you'll be repaid at the resurrection of the righteous." Anything defective was considered by the Pharisees as unsuitable to reflect the perfect holiness of God. Consequently, they allowed nothing malformed within the boundaries of the temple. Furthermore, since they believed the temple had been degraded by Rome, they believed they could honour God by treating their homes as small temples. For Jesus to tell this well-known Pharisee to intentionally invite malformed, defective human beings into his holy little temple was a deliberate slap in the face. Jesus was instructing him to place on his guest list people whose defects offended him. Jesus' compassion came from his love of all individuals and his pain when anyone is devalued. In Scripture, we're never told that Jesus had compassion for someone because they deserved it, but because they were in need. Don't miss the point Jesus made. He promised that you'll be blessed in this life and rewarded in the next one when you show kindness and compassion to those who cannot repay you. Keep this in mind when you're tempted to overlook someone because they have a particular problem you don't like. So show compassion to everyone, part one. That's the Word for Today.
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Hey, this is Phil Wickham, and I am homesick for heaven. Anybody else out there with me on that? I mean, doesn't this world just feel like it's getting crazier and crazier? And I'm so thankful for Jesus. I'm so thankful that I wake up in the morning with peace in my heart, with joy in my song, with future and with hope and life because of Jesus and what he's done for me. And I just want to speak to anybody out there that's like, I don't know if heaven's my home. It says in the scripture that Jesus is the way, the truth, and the life, that no one comes to the Father except through him. It says if you confess with your mouth that Jesus is Lord and believe in your heart that God raised him from the dead, you will be saved. So right now you can cry out to Jesus and know that you are saved and know that heaven is your home and know that you're forgiven. He is the way, the truth, the life. I cannot wait to see him face to face. I'm homesick for heaven.

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2: Growing into Healing and Wholeness is on Tuesdays at 7 p.m. and repeated on Sundays at 11 a.m. With warmth and compassion, Reverend Roger Rich explores many facets of well-being from a biblical and practical perspective. Growing into personal healing and wholeness is a journey requiring patience. Roger invites you to take this journey with a friend.
3: In the late 18th century, William Wilberforce was converted. Almost single-handedly, he broke the shackles of slavery.
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6: Since the Roman legion destroyed Jerusalem in the year 70 A.D., the Jewish people have a nation of their own.
7: And he said, well, no, Randy, we're not all just faking it. There's a living hope, and his name is Jesus. 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
8: Christ died for us.
9: History Makers. Hi, welcome to History Makers. I'm Matt Prater. And on the line right now, we have Bill Weiser, the managing editor of the Plough Publishing House, part of the Danfonian community in Inverell, New South Wales. How are you going, Bill?
10: Very well, thank you. Good to hear you, Matt.
9: It's nice to chat with you. I've got to meet a number of the couples from the Danfonian community, a wonderful Christian community in Inverell. And every time they visit me, they give me these wonderful Christian books about family values, about discipleship, amazing testimonies. I thought it'd be good to have a chat with you and find out a bit about the kind of books that you guys have released over the years. Are you able to give us an overview of what the Plough Publishing House does?
10: Sure. It's really an outgrowth of the Bruderhof communities going back to the 1920s in Germany and following expulsion from Germany by the Nazis and finding refuge first in England, then in Paraguay. The Bruderhof moved to the United States and now is in some 36 locations around the world. We are a Christian community taking our leading from the Book of Acts and the early church, where it describes the first church in Jerusalem sharing everything in common. And we are certainly not insular in the sense that we wish that our discipleship, our witness, is really for the world at large. And so one way we connect in a variety of ways with the world around us is through the publishing work and addressing the issues that every person addresses. Issues of forgiveness and reconciliation, finding peace and purpose in life, the raising of children in a godly manner, the relationship between husband and wife in true marriage, similar topics of that sort, which we then find ourselves connecting with many organizations and churches, charities throughout the country whose primary purpose is working in those different areas. And so as managing editor, I have the joy and privilege to connect with many hundreds of people across the country who are doing beautiful work in prisons, beautiful work in aged care, beautiful work in reconciliation and forgiveness, and we provide the books at cost or on a donation basis to further their ministry. And so we really feel we're partners with beautiful people doing wonderful work throughout the country, and I thank God for that.
9: Well, it is an amazing community, and like I said, the couples I've got to meet, they've come and served at a soup kitchen I'm a part of. They've joined in our Bible studies, and we've prayed together. They're the real deal, and I just find it fascinating that, you know, there's about 180 that live in this community in Inverell. You all share the one bank account. You have your own Christian school. You're very proactive in, you know, building community together. I think the church in the West needs to learn to build community better, and you guys do it well. What lessons can we learn from you about the way you do community?
10: That's a great question. I would say, first of all, pray and ask for the leading of the Holy Spirit. It is Christ who makes the impossible possible, so that ordinary men and women, like my wife and myself, those you have met, can live together in forgiveness and mutual trust as brothers and sisters, really the children of one Father. And it is His Spirit that calls believers to a life of love, where work, worship, mission, education, and family life are brought together into a single whole. And that's the beauty of our life, of our vocation, is that all these bits of life, which to many people, unfortunately, are unconnected or disconnected, can be brought into a single unity. And really, it is this vocation, our calling of this consecrated life, that is really the greatest service we can render humanity and the best way we can proclaim Christ. And just to unpack that, our world is so divided, separated, it doesn't take more than look at one newspaper's worth of headlines to see that today. Terrible tragedies with the refugees streaming out of war-torn countries. And really, at the heart of that is the selfishness, the greed in each one of us. And that can be conquered through Christ, through a converted heart. And then we can witness to a harmony, to a peace that is really a gift of God and has nothing to do with our own individual personalities. Because all those you have met, myself included, are made out of the same flesh and blood as anyone else on the planet. But we do joyfully witness to Christ and His ability to change hearts.
9: Well, it is wonderful to connect with you today. And I guess for the listeners that are trying to picture what this community looks like, people may have heard of the Amish or the Anabaptists, and you see, you know, more traditional clothing, you know, women that wear headdresses, and it's a little more conservative than what you'll see people wearing around the street today. Is that something that you guys feel is an important thing to dress a little more conservatively to show that you're set apart from the world?
10: Well, we really take our direction there from Paul's letters and the other New Testament writers who speak of a modesty in dress and one that speaks to a purity of life. So it does end up looking different from most people you would see walking the street. But really it is a witness in itself, and it's not an attempt to separate us from the rest of humanity. We really want to be in the world but not of the world. And so our clothing and life together does represent a different way of life than you would see around you perhaps. But really, again, it is so that we can bring others into fellowship. Perhaps even some will ask a question seeing our dress, you know, why do you dress that way? And it's a beautiful way to witness to Christ. And the reason we do it has nothing to do with tradition, but a faithfulness to our understanding of the early church and its place within the society of its time, which was definitely countercultural.

0: 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Well, I think it's been fantastic to find out a bit about your ministry and your heart to reach out to people through this wonderful range of books that you guys have released. If people want to find out more, they can go to the website plough.com. That's plough.com. And there people can find a list of the different titles you have. And you also have a fantastic quarterly newsletter called the Plough Quarterly, Breaking Ground for a Renewed World. I love the name. Tell us about the next quarterly coming out.
1: Well, very shortly we'll be releasing the next issue. It is entitled Witness. And it really is a contemporary cover, a painting of part of really an ISIS execution. And then there's articles in the quarterly this time round about the Nigerian experience under Boko Haram. There are also articles on the topic of marriage and really providing hope and a direction, having spoken with actually many people this week on a recent trip to Melbourne and to Sydney. I feel one thing we as Christians need to engender, need to proclaim is hope today, that we really need to joyfully proclaim a God-ordered complementarity of man and woman. So there are articles in that regard as well in the next issue. I would just point out that for those of you who want to get in touch with Plough Australia, the email address is info.oz@plough.com.
0: Wonderful, and we can certainly put that link up at our website too if people want to find out more. Now, before we go, a couple of other questions I want to ask. I just want to take a bit more time to dig a bit deeper for a moment. I was having a chat to some of the guys from your community recently about, you know, how the Amish will send their kids off into the world after they turn 18, and often they'll travel the world or they'll get a job and they'll come back, and, you know, sometimes they'll stay in the world, sometimes they'll join the community. I understand that you guys have a similar agreement with your teenagers. They're free to go if they like at 18. But apparently the statistics are that about 90% of them return and stay in the community. Now, I find that fascinating because in the Christian world, particularly in America, I know the stats are that 80% of Christian kids stop going to church and fall away from God after they've turned 18 because they go to university and they get into the world and they fall away from God and rarely return. But I understand you guys have 90% that come back to the community and stay with the Lord. So obviously, whatever you're doing to raise your children, you're doing something right. Now, as a dad of three, I'd love to learn a bit about that. Just want to speak into that for us a moment. What are you guys doing right in the way you raise your children?
1: Well, as a dad of five, I can respond to that. And also as a young person who primarily grew up within the church community but then left right out of high school, I can attest to the journey that takes place really in every soul, no matter in what surrounding they grow up. I was raised in a Christian home, but every one of us has to find a personal relationship with Christ. And for some of us, that takes more of a journey than others. I certainly had to go through the wilderness of my own, largely dealing with the selfishness within my own life, wanting to run my life, control my life, realizing eventually the emptiness in that, and really seeking and searching then what is the purpose of life, why am I put on the planet. And really for our own young people, we want them to ask those questions. Why am I placed on the planet? What does God have in mind for me? And in the end, really, it's not a matter so much of searching for God as letting God find you. That was my own personal experience. And I would maybe disagree a little with your statistics and put it more at about 70%, 70 to 80%, and realizing that the primary reason that I came back to the church was the foundation I was given during my childhood. And so to answer your question, I think what we can do best of all as parents is to lay the foundations for our children when they are young, And then even if they rebel, as I did, and leave the church, that grounding that happens in the early years is critical to the possibility of return. And so I would encourage all the parents who are listening to really spend the time with your children. The most precious commodity we have as humans is our time. And really deal with the issues of the day, the distractions of technology. You'll have to take a position that will be unpopular with your teenagers, but it's really worth it. Go through the hard yards, and then you'll have less to regret once they leave the house and take wings on their own. It's been said that there's two things we can give to our children: foundation, first of all, and then wings to fly.

0: Thanks for joining us on History Makers. Today we're speaking with Bill Weiser from Plough Publishing House. I've certainly been impacted to hear the stories of your community with no TVs or iPads or computers in the homes. I understand you use them for some of the businesses you're a part of, but you certainly have technology free in your homes. And I've challenged my kids a few times. I said, I'm going to take you to this community in Inverell and we're going to spend a week there to get you set free from your addiction to technology. I think we could all do with some time without our technology, and I certainly have been amazed to hear of the community you live in. Now, before we go, the most important question. For those who are listening that haven't heard the gospel, would you share with our listeners what is the gospel and how do people respond to it?
1: The gospel is reconciliation of the entire universe to God. That is why Christ came. He came to destroy the works of evil and really to open the pathway so that each person on the planet can find their way to God, and then to lead a life of joy, a life of faith, also a life of suffering, but a life of prayer, and really together with brothers and sisters in the faith, because we all need to be part of some kind of fellowship. We can encourage each other and proclaim Christ in a broken world.
0: That is certainly good news. We've been talking to Bill Weiser, the managing editor of the Plough Publishing House from the Bruderhof community, the Dantonian community in Inverell, New South Wales. Bill, I reckon you're a history maker. Thanks for joining us.
1: So good to hear you, Matt. All the best.
0: Thanks for joining us on History Makers. 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I'm Matt Prater. And why don't you go and make history?
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0: Mothers Union is inviting you to come and celebrate our 150-year anniversary. The 150-year birthday of Mothers Union will be held at Holy Trinity Church, Rochester, on Monday the 15th of June at 10:30. We will be thanking God for his provision and celebrating all that Mothers Union has done and continues to do in Bendigo. Our guest speaker is Archdeacon Tracy Wolseley. You may know her from her various ministries across Bendigo. We will finish the celebrations with lunch, so book your place with Jenny on 5448 3912.
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0: Brett Bentley was just 28 when he found out he needed a heart transplant.
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0: Brett's health crisis was a wake-up call, and not just for his health.
1: That was when I was like, you know what? I need to get back living for God.
0: Just like Brett needed a new physical heart, Billy Graham says we all need new spiritual hearts.
2: The Bible teaches that our hearts are sinful. Is your heart right? Is it right with God?
0: Thankfully, God has provided a solution for our sinful heart. When we say yes to Jesus Christ as Lord and Savior of our life, your heart can be transplanted.
2: The Bible says that He gives a new heart. What about you? Have you received this new heart from God?
0: If you're in need of that new heart, connect with us at findpeacewithgod.net. 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

This is Patrick Mayberry, and here's the story behind my song, How You Love Me. I grew up with a weird image of God. I thought that he was a super disconnected, unapproachable, out-of-my-league God who didn't want much to do with me, just to follow the rules and stay out of his way. No matter how hard I tried, I just never measure up to being enough for his impossible standards. But through becoming a dad myself, God has used my kids to teach me that that couldn't be further from the truth about who he is. He's way more like the father to the prodigal son, who when the son was at his worst, the father came running, threw his arms around him and said, "I don't care where you've been, I don't care what you've done. All I care about is that my son is home." This song is a glimpse into my journey of discovering who God really is and how there's no amount of measuring up that is needed for him to love me. It's easy. It's simple. All the work has been done through Jesus. It truly blows my mind how he loves me.

0: Here on Sunburnt Souls, we explore life, faith, and our mental well-being. 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
1: We have an American staffie called Watson. He looks tough and sounds rough, but he's actually a complete baby. If the wind blows, he freaks out. If there's a storm, he hides under the table. Worst of all, there's a little white fluffy dog across the road who pushes Watson around. That dog even does his business on our lawn, and Watson acts powerless to do anything about it. If Watson just knew how much bigger and stronger he was, there's no way that dog would rule the street. It can be the same with our mental well-being. If we don't know how strong we actually are, we could find ourselves being pushed around. The Bible says that the same power that raised Christ from the dead lives in you. That promise is for everyone who knows Jesus. Tap into that power and you'll find real strength.
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3: The song Reality, it really sprung out of one line, and when you're on your own and it's just you, does your heart long for more? 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
5: Mick McIver is a singer, songwriter, guitarist, percussionist, producer, audio engineer, and general all-around creative soul based in the beautiful Yarra Valley in the outer east of Melbourne. Well, at least that's what his website says. Today, we're going to find out his story and the story behind a few of his songs. Mick, welcome to the program.
3: Thank you, Eric.
5: And also joining us is a friend of yours, somebody who's known you for several years and is familiar with your music, Peter Manhennett. Welcome to the program.
6: Thanks, Eric. It's good to be with you again, Mick.
3: Good to see you, Pete. You don't look a day older than the last time I saw you.
6: That's right, yeah. We met in the early 90s. We went to the same church.
3: We did.
6: And we both took part in the performing arts company there.
3: We did. Mud Pack.
6: Mud Pack. And,
5: that was the name of it? Mud Pack?
6: Yeah.
3: Mudbrick Performing Arts Company.
5: Oh, okay.
6: Yeah.
5: What kind of things did you do?
6: Oh, we wrote the productions that we did every Christmas. And we did them at Easter as well.
3: Correct.
6: They were big musical extravaganzas with a cast of dozens of people from within the church. And it was very, very popular.
3: It was. And, used to fill the place.
6: Yep. We had a season that would run maybe seven nights, and it was standing room only.
3: Yep.
6: Every one of those nights.
5: And what did you do, Mick?
3: My main involvement with Mudpack was on the worship team, playing and leading worship. And I was involved in some of the productions, mainly some of the Easter productions. But as a musician, I wasn't. I make a great actor. No. As an actor, I make a great musician. That's the way around.
5: There you go.
6: But we had live music in many of those productions.
3: Yes,
6: and Mick was part of the band that produced that beautiful music.
5: So obviously music is a big part of your life, but let's go all the way back to the beginning. Where were you born and raised?
3: I was born in a town that hopefully your listeners will know called Yarlorn. It's a town that no longer exists. Well, exists in name only because it was a part of an open-cut coal mine way out east of Melbourne. And the town was always going to be reclaimed, so that there were houses and a whole town built on the site, but the residents there knew that one day that the coal would be claimed and the houses would have to go, and that's what's happened. So it's now a giant hole in the ground that I drive past and proudly say to my children, that's where I was born, that hole there.
5: So you literally can say you came from
3: a hole in the ground.
6: It's a dark brown black hole.
5: But not everybody can say that.
3: It sure is.
5: Well, what happened after you were born? After you got out of the hole?
3: Oh, no, we moved around a fair bit. Dad was a teacher, and we moved around with his teaching appointments, but eventually settled in the outer east of Melbourne in Glen Waverley. then in Springvale, and did most of my growing up in Springvale, which is the multicultural place it always has been. You know, people think it's multicultural now, but it was then too. Mm-hmm. Mm-hmm. It used to have the migrant hostel where the whatever the intake of migrants was at the time would come through the hostel. Yeah.
5: And when did music enter into your life?
3: Oh, it's a good question. I had a really good mate in primary school who had had polio when he was young, and he unable to take part in any kind of sporting life. His parents bought him a guitar, and I wanted to be. He was a brilliant guitarist, and I wanted to be just like Pete. And so
5: not this Pete.
3: No,
5: this
3: well, I want to be just like Pete, as handsome and dapper as he is. But
5: that's another story.
3: That's a different thing.
6: Yeah, I love you too, Mick.
3: Hey, I'm giving you a plug here, buddy.
5: But getting back to the story.
3: Back to the story. So, yeah, I wanted to be like Pete. I pestered my parents. There's a bit of alliteration for you. Hmm. And they bought me a guitar when I was about 11 years old, and just went on from there. I just hit my straps, had lessons for about 2 weeks, and then the teacher moved. And but have been playing guitar ever since, and been around music ever since. So,
6: and Mick has a claim to fame that no one else can try to grab. He's the instigator of the largest outdoor musical performance in the whole of the Yarra Valley.
3: Oh, yes.
6: Probably the whole of the eastern side of Melbourne.
5: Is that right?
6: Yes.
3: I don't know that we could claim. I'll claim the Yarra Valley one, but I don't know that we can claim the whole eastern side of Melbourne. That's okay. Carols by Candlelight event.
5: That
3: Yeah, but on if the weather's we have them outdoors in Warburton as they stand. It'll probably be a little bit different this year. If the weather's good, we'll get 5,000 people turn up.
5: Fantastic!
3: These at a free event where people who, in my eyes, my summary of it is people who would never darken the door of any church will turn up, and they'll sit on the lawn and they'll sing the ancient carols.
5: Yeah, isn't that great?
3: Yeah, it's an amazing opportunity, and one that we're mindful not to waste when it comes our way. So.
5: Okay, and going back to growing up, was faith a part of your life in your childhood?
3: Absolutely, yeah. I was born into a house of faith and very observant of their faith, my parents were, and I grew up, I have very, even though I've progressed on from that stage, and that's just the way things happen when you grow up, I guess, but very grateful to my parents for the seeds they sowed. You know, they gave me a great grounding in how to believe and what to believe just through their own example of faith and their diligence to being faith-filled people too. My dad was a man of deep prayer and, you know, even though he died when I was only 25, so I kind of missed the best years, you know, but I can honestly say that what I believe today has a founding. In fact, you know, there's a really interesting story to that. My wife and I had the opportunity to go to Scotland a few years ago, which is where my parents were from. And we went to the island of Iona, which is where faith came to the north of England through Iona, through the island of Iona. Mm-hmm. I remember sitting on the dock waiting for the ferry as we'd had this, my wife and I had this amazing day walking all over the island of Iona. And I looked at her and I said, do you realise the faith that we inherited could be attributed to the work of the people that came to this island? We were sitting in that place that our faith had come through. It was almost like we'd come full circle. So, yeah, that's a sense of deep gratitude for the work of the people that brought faith through Iona and what we inherited through that as well. So
5: now, you just mentioned your wife, so obviously you got married. Tell us a little bit about Bernadette.
3: Bernadette. Bernadette's we just celebrated our 37th wedding anniversary.
5: Congratulations.
6: Well done.
3: Had dinner last night with all of our beautiful kids to celebrate that, which, well, not all. One of them's in England, but we phoned him and said hello. And did that.
5: That's good.
3: So Bernadette and I met when we were about 16 or 17. We had gone on a leadership training course and crossed each other's paths, and I was smitten pretty much from day one, but she wasn't smitten by me. So it took a couple of years of pursuing and persuading. But once she realised my natural charm and beauty that were authentic, then she
5: was... Oh,
3: that's
5: wonderful. Yeah.
6: And I can say, from knowing them for a few years, they're both mutually smitten still.
3: Yes.
6: That's good.
5: 37 years later.
6: Yep.
3: Well, that's one thing we say to each other. It is and we tell people quite proudly, we say we're still really good friends, apart from the natural state of love. You know, we're actually still really good friends.
5: And I understand that you were involved in ministry together.
3: We were getting married. Yeah, not long after we'd had Bernadette was pregnant with our third child, and we had received confirmation that a proposal we'd put together to live in Christian community and run a retreat centre mainly for secondary school students had been approved, and so the property had been made available. And on the 1st of January in 1988, we moved into a place called Casa Polotti, which is a campsite that's built around a 100-year-old house. So we ran it as a house of welcome, and we invited people to come and live and share with us, pretty much based on what I call a poetic understanding of Acts 2:42, you know, where that great 42-47, where they talk about how they lived together, they shared things in common, they went from house to house, and God added to their number daily those that were being saved. And so we lived in that expression of community in that place, but we didn't want it to be introverted. We wanted it to be a place where we could actually evangelize as well. So we ran retreats where we got students coming mostly for 3 days at a time, mm-hmm. and then we would run programs. We called it that we ran retreats for people that didn't want to go on them, because they were only there because the school said, we're having a retreat, you're going, kind of thing.
5: Yeah,
3: and so we would run these retreats and do our best. You know, so we had some wins.
5: Well, how do you run a retreat for somebody who doesn't want to be there?
3: Well, you work really hard. You get really smart at working with the peer group.
5: At what age again was it?
3: Mostly senior secondary school students, so 15 to 17 years old, that kind of age group. Yeah, it varied, but that was the main thrust of what we did. But, yeah, you work very hard with the peer group, and you work to win the peer group over to actually get them used to the idea of what we're doing. And you bring them along gradually. You don't, you know, we would we would often start a retreat by pandering to their worst fears, you know.
5: What does that look like?
3: Well, I would dress as a very religious-looking person, or myself or one of the others would dress and...
5: So they're rolling their eyes, thinking, "Oh no!"
3: Oh, here he goes, and I'd walk around with my Bible in my hand, and I'd tell them, "Okay, it's going to be really exciting. We're going to have, you know, we'd ham it up a bit, but you know, we're going to have a couple of hours of prayer, then we're going to have a 3-hour service, and then we're going to really get going after that, you know." And you'd see the look on these kids' faces, going, "Oh my goodness!"
6: And when they brought up the subject of, and it's a 2-day fast, they nearly died.
3: Because then the idea was, you know, once we totally frightened the kids, we'd say, well, this is nothing of what it's going to be like. They're your worst fears. It's not going to be like this. It's going to be centered on where you are as a person. And yes, we will talk
5: about music.
3: Not always. But interestingly, music wasn't as big a part of it as it probably should have been, because you're more focused on actually running the retreat, you know, the mechanics of actually keeping everything running, writing sessions. We'd often change sessions at the last minute because, you know, you'd have A plan, but B and C had cropped up in the previous session, so we'd have to come up with a way of addressing B and C in the next few meetings. But often, you know, I'd always have my guitars in the lounge room at the retreat, and we'd often sit around at night after the retreat had finished for the day, playing and singing and doing all that stuff, so... Yeah.
5: And you reckon you made contact?
3: Oh, absolutely. Absolutely we did. You know, we'd always take kids, the students, for a walk through the bush at the end of a day. We'd offer a night walk. And some of the discussions you would have with students, you know, because now we're not in the formal process of doing the retreat sessions, but the students, you'd find students would idle up alongside you, and they'd start talking to you about some of the stuff that had been said that day, and it was quite an interesting... We called it the session where you can never write, because people would just naturally communicate with you, you know. And so you talk about some of their deep fears and some of their questions about faith and that sort of thing. So, yeah, no. I mean, who knows? It's one of those things where they pass through our place for 3 days and, you know, then we never saw them again. So you got no idea. And all we would ever pray is that some sort of seed would be planted. Mm-hmm. Yeah, so.
5: And I understand that a song that was inspired by those retreats was called Reality. We're going to take a break, and when we return, we'll take a listen to that song. Also, we'll find out more about the story behind it. That's coming up when we return with our guest today, musician Mick McIver, right here on Real Faith.
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5: Welcome back. Our guest today is musician Mick McIver, and we're finding out his story and the story behind some of his songs. As promised, we're now going to have a listen to a song he's written called Reality, which was inspired by spiritual retreats he and his wife used to host for teenagers. The song's about whether or not a faith-filled weekend would have a lasting impact on their lives after they go home.

0: That's the song Reality by our guest today, Mick MacIver. Now, Mick, tell us a little bit more about the story behind that song.
1: There was no one story behind it, but it's more a sense of, a gathering sense of, when you sit in a room with the people that are genuinely getting to the point where they are honestly questioning their faith and what they believe in, then you know, you hear the same story repeated over and over again. And I guess this song was like trying to collect and distill all those years of listening to those kids crying out for, you know, that they want to believe in this. Mm-hmm. So you're trying to give them a path that they can walk where they can believe in it. You know. So the song Reality, without waffling too much, it really sprung out of one line. And it was a blessing we used to kind of, at the end of a retreat, we used to give a couple of different blessings, like benedictions, if you like. Mm-hmm. And one was, may the peace of Christ disturb you.
0: That's a provocative line.
1: Yeah.
0: What does that mean?
1: Well, what do you think it means?
0: Peter, what do you think?
2: They get starting to think about Christ, where perhaps they never had before. And a retreat like this was a great seed that Mick and his team were sowing.
0: Mm. Well, one of the lines in the song, thank you for that, that was very good. See how I handballed that off to Peter?
1: That's very good, yeah, professionally.
0: Does anything change? Does your heart long for more? So that's kind of the thinking.
1: So the line before that is the pertinent one. Yeah, when you're on your own and it's just you. And that's what the other blessing we used to leave them with is, when you get home and you're on your own and you haven't got your peer group around you distracting you, and it's just you in your room, think back on some of the things that happened and some of the things that reacted in your heart. So when you're on and it's just you, does anything change?
0: Mm-hmm.
1: Does your heart long for more? Yeah, because you'll get to the point where you just can't reason faith anymore. You've just got to accept that this is what you believe. Some would say that's somewhat simplistic, but I'd say it's more poetic. It's actually what we saw happen, you know, that people would have these great moments and you'd want them to go home and not lose that, you know, just savour that in your mouth for a little bit, you know, that you actually had a connection, and don't let the peer group distract you. Just recognise that that happened and find somewhere to put that that you can use it, you know.
0: And that's always the challenge of camps or retreats. You can have this emotional high, a spiritual connection with God where you're close to Him, very emotional peak, but then how do you keep that going throughout your whole life so it's not just a one-off experience?
1: That's it. Yeah, got it in a nutshell,
0: So that's what you were trying to kind of capture that with the song.
1: Yeah, that's Reality. Trying to just get a sense of what that was all about, you know. And since that moment, then you know, there's people in my own family that I sing that for, you know, that have moments where they connect. You know, and it's I guess it's offered as a song for anyone as a moment like that, where when you get that inkling of a spark or a connection, then don't let go of it. You know.
0: Mm-hmm.
1: Savor it like a really great taste in your mouth, and let it become something that you want to taste that again. Mm-hmm. So, yeah, long for it.
2: I think Mick and his music have inspired thousands over the years that I've known him.
0: Mm-hmm.
1: Thank you.
2: He was a great provider of wonderful music in the church that we both belong to, and that I'm sure helped connect people to Christ.
1: Thanks, Ben.
2: Really did.
1: It's very kind of you.

0: one thing that's neat about your CDs is they've pretty much been a family affair. Is that right?
1: Correct, yeah. Yeah, we've got a very, very musical family. We did a lot of music in church together when they were growing up, and they've all become really good musicians in their own right. My son's a brilliant drummer. My daughter is just a songwriter made in heaven, you know. And my other son, Jeremy, is in his own band and plays music. And my wife, Bernadette's a really great singer and a great percussionist. And so I suspect the album you're leaning towards is the one called Twilight Waltz.
0: Yep.
1: I was learning how to use the music software, so I thought, I've got a whole bunch of instrumentals I'll record. And I just drew on my family. I said, come and play, you know, can you come and play this? Can you do that? Can you play percussion on this? Can you? And my daughter even wrote one song for it, which was called Summer Storm.

0: Tell us a little bit about making that. What was it like? You said you started off just doing it in your home?
1: Yeah, I've got a small home studio set up with Pro Tools, which is the industry standard, and some good microphones. So it was like, well, why would I pay a studio? I'll just do it. Which has some interesting side effects, because if you put headphones on and listen to the album, you can hear a car going up a hill.
0: Is that right?
1: And I drew the line at my neighbour walking past the window one day, coughing his little heart out. I thought, no, maybe I can't do that. You know?
0: But you were just doing this more or less for yourself originally?
1: Yeah, pretty much. Yeah, and I had a musical confidant that I sit at the feet of his wisdom pretty regularly, and he said, no, you got to do a bit more with this one because it's actually a really good album. So what was just a side project to learn how to use the software ended up being a fully blown album that featured all the members of my family plus a few special friends. So.
0: Wow, and it's called Twilight Waltz. It's available on iTunes. I picked up a few of those songs myself the other day.
1: Very good.
0: Fantastic. There you go, supporting the arts there.
1: There you go. Checks in the mail.
0: Well, unfortunately, we're running out of time. We're going to hear some of your daughter playing the piano, you playing guitar together, and your wife's on that. Any final comments about music for some aspiring musicians out there?
1: Look, what I will close with is I had a friend that I used to encourage a fair bit, and he used to berate his musical gift. And I said to him, do you realise every time you berate the gift that you, or belittle the gift that you think you've been given, you belittle the gift that God gave you, so you're actually belittling God. Mm. So you actually, if you think it's a gift, then you need to explore that and explore it with some people that you trust, you know, and get better at it, you know, if you think that's what you're called to. And there's all sorts of ways to do that.
0: Well, Mick, thank you so much for sharing your insights and the stories
1: You're
0: behind
1: welcome.
0: Some of your songs. Thanks,
2: it was
0: Pete.
2: Good to see you again, Mick.
1: Good to be seen, Pete.
2: Yeah.
0: And we'll end today with more of Mick's music. We should say that all of the music you've heard on today's program, including our theme music, the opening, middle, and the end, that's all Mick. And if you'd like to learn more about his music, you can go to his website, mickmciver.com. That's mickmciver.com.

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0: Archaeologists had no idea what they'd uncovered. An 1,800-year-old Christian hymn, the first to be discovered with words and music.
1: But it provides amazing early evidence, not only of the beliefs and spread of Christianity, but also of its music.
0: To resurrect a song the world hasn't sung for almost two millennia.
2: What a compelling story that we would join hands with those who sang this first hymn.
0: World-renowned singer-songwriters. America's Chris Tomlin. Australia's Ben Fielding.
3: Hey, what a moment. What an opportunity.
0: Working with Nashville's finest. Alongside choirs and classical instruments. Employing modern techniques and time-tested traditions to recreate an ancient song and give it back to the world. Welcome to the First Hymn Project,

0: Sheltering a child from the consequences of their own actions now could help create an immature adult later on. I'm Brett Ryan for Focus on the Family Australia. A prime objective during the pre-adolescent years is to teach the child that actions lead to consequences. 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For more parenting advice, go to families.org.au.
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I wrote the song Holding You, it came from a deeper place probably than any song I've ever written before. I wrote it just 7 weeks after becoming a mum for the first time, when I was just feeling totally overwhelmed with the challenges of having a baby. My son's birth was quite traumatic, so we had a pretty rough start, and he needed help to breathe when he was born, so I wasn't able to hold him or nurse him or even to see him because he was rushed off for medical treatment and I was under general anaesthetic. So while I was really thankful that he was okay, I was just really devastated to not get to hold him and to get to be with him at his birth. In the months that followed, I struggled with terrible postnatal depression, and I just found it incredibly challenging being a mum. A turning point came when I saw my obstetrician 7 weeks after the birth, and I shared how upset I was that I wasn't able to be there for my son when he was born. And he said to me, "You may not have been able to hold your baby when he was born, but God was holding him the whole time." That was exactly what I needed to hear. And I came home from that appointment and wrote the song Holding You, which was really the start of my own healing as I started to process the fact that God was there, that he cared deeply for what I was going through and was holding both me and my son through it all. As I wrote it, I also thought about several friends who'd been through their own grief with pregnancy and childbirth, and I felt like this song was for them as well. I think every one of us has times wondering, God, where are you? And my hope is that as people hear this song, that it would be a comfort and a reminder that through it all, I really believe we are held in everlasting arms.

0: Back to Genesis with Dr. John Morris, scientist and creation researcher with the Institute for Creation Research. Dr. Morris, when did the mammoths die?
1: Chris, the mammoths were thought to have died out about 10,000 years ago. And although evolutionists have admitted that early man must have seen the mammoths, more recent evidence has caused them much consternation. In the tomb of one of the pharaohs in Egypt is a drawing of men carrying ivory tusk on their shoulders. Next to them is an animal that sure looks like a mammoth, with hairy skin and a domed head, just like we see in mammoth fossils. And why not? Mammoths are a variety of the elephant kind, and two of them were on board Noah's Ark. Certainly humans knew of them, and from the earliest times have made use of their ivory. Chris, it's the back-to-Genesis view of history which makes sense out of the evidence.
0: To equip yourself with facts that support your faith, visit us on the web at www.icr.org. That's www.icr.org.

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0: Ben Fuller is a Christian music artist who's not shy about his past struggles with drugs and alcohol.
1: There was a point where I was drinking, 15 to 17 beers every night.
0: That was before Ben had an encounter with Jesus Christ.
1: The only thing that stopped me from using was accepting Christ as my Lord and Savior.
0: At the root of Ben's addiction was an emptiness deep inside. There's a cure for that. Billy Graham explains it.
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0: Hello, my name is Hannah Gregory. I'm the chaplain for Bendigo Mothers Union. Mothers Union was started by Mary Sumner in 1876 in the UK and reached Australia in 1892. Over the years, Mothers Union has grown to 4 million members worldwide. Today, members include men and women, single and married, parents and grandparents and young adults, all who have a passion to serve Christ in their own community. And Mothers Union has three branches in Bendigo. Our branches include St Paul's Cathedral, a Karen speaking group, and a branch in Eagle Hawk. Mothers Union Australia's vision is of a world where God's love is shown through loving, respectful, and flourishing relationships through the care of families. 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
4: And at the end of the week, she came up to me and she said, I want you to look me in the eye. She said, I think God has something for me to tell you. Your children know that you love them. And I burst into tears because it was this heavy burden I had been carrying all my life.
5: Mary DeMuth is here to discuss a really big topic of concern for so many parents today, and that is wayward adult children. We're going to offer you help and hope today on Focus on the Family with Jim Daly, and thanks for joining us.
6: John, many people may not know, but we have a counseling team here, about 20 counselors, and they manage about 2,000 calls a month for people who need some help, and they will engage you, and that's available to you because donors have made it possible for that. But one of the top reasons that people will call us is struggles with adult children. So today we're going to talk about that and how to pray that through and do the best you can do as a parent of an adult child that's maybe not walking with the Lord, or maybe it's an antagonistic relationship for whatever reason. Our guest today is going to give you some insights and talk us through managing that relationship for a good outcome.
5: Mm-hmm. And Mary DeMuth is a podcaster on the Pray Every Day show. She's an author of dozens and dozens of books, and she's a speaker. And one of the books she's written that we're going to cover today is called Love, Pray, Listen, Parenting Your Wayward Adult Kids with Joy.
6: Mary, it's nice to have you with us here at Focus on the Family.
4: Thank you so much for having me. It's a blessing.
6: You've heard us kind of set this up. It is interesting because we watch the topics of what the counseling team are dealing with because it gives us some insight on what to cover. And I think the main reason you're here is because we have seen an uptick in the number of parents that are struggling with adult children. Now, all three of us at the table here have adult children, and so I'm not going to say we're struggling, but, you know, there's always things that can be in a better place. And as we begin this conversation, are you seeing it the same way we're seeing it?
4: I am, and it's pretty constant in a lot of my conversations with people in my age bracket. This is a big topic. And
6: what are some of those stresses?
4: Yeah, so there's a lot. There's some parents out there whose kids are have substance abuse, and they're spiraling downward. There's some that are incarcerated. There are some that have deconstructed the faith to oblivion, so they haven't reconstructed. They have deconstructed. There are kids that are exploring different lifestyles and different identities, and a lot of parents who walked through perhaps like the 90s and the early 2000s reading all the parenting books, I think a lot of us have been kind of disillusioned a little bit. Like we, I don't know, you know, I've written a parenting book, so I know what that's like, but I think we don't realize that that's not a formula. Mm-hmm. But we inside and we internalize this idea that if I do all the right things, at the other end, I'm going to be guaranteed this Christ-following child who never questions and has an amazing life. And that doesn't always happen because we birthed people with free will. Mm-hmm. We really love free will for ourselves, but we really don't love free will for our adult children. So that's what I've been seeing.
6: No, it's so true. You know, and I can't remember how long ago I heard this, but somebody said, well, Adam and Eve turned on the Lord, right? So even the Lord suffered with his teenagers, you might say. Mary, this is very tender, but it is part of your book, and I want to bring up your childhood. Mm-hmm. It sounded very chaotic. I'm so sorry for you. Both of us lived in chaotic childhoods. Mm-hmm. The Lord can redeem that. Mm-hmm. I mean, that's our story, right? But you were abused sexually as a little girl. Mm-hmm. Describe a bit of what those circumstances were, what it made you feel like, and how did you crawl back to somewhere near healthy?
4: Yeah, I mean, they have this scale called the ACE, the adult or the adverse childhood experiences. And I think I have all of them except for one. Mm. And so I feel like it's great in terms of I can relate to almost anyone that's gone through anything. But yes, sexually abused at age 5 for a year.
6: By babysitter's friends, right?
4: Yes, by teenage boys in the neighborhood that were living next door to the babysitter. And then multiple divorces throughout my childhood. A sexually predatory father. Mm. And then his death when I was 10 years old. And an only child and super lonely and left alone all the time, food insecure, drugs in the home, growing drugs in a closet. So everything that you can think of that was terrible for a little child, I went through. And yet, during all that time, in a godless home where Jesus is only a swear word, I had this longing to know the Lord. Hmm. And any time like a secular song would come on that had like hints of God or like an ascendant way, anything like that, I would just cling to those songs. And eventually I met Jesus when I was 15 through the ministry of Young Life, right after being very suicidal and wanting to take my life.
6: That gives so much more context to being dropped off at college. Like, this is it. Yeah. See you later. Bye. Yeah. Right? I mean, wow, that was a nice childhood. Thanks, Mom. Thanks, Dad. I mean, it's starting with a deficit. But you know what's amazing? That sense that the Lord cared about you. Somehow you knew that. Mm-hmm. And I had that same experience. Mm-hmm. And it's the hardest thing to express to people, isn't it? Like,
4: people
6: who are desperate saying, how did you know that you should love God? It felt like in my case, it was just there and present. Like God's grace was already there. Do you feel the same way?
4: I do. And I think for parents of wayward kids too, that's a very calming feeling to know that the Lord is pursuing their kids. And he was pursuing me in so many beautiful, powerful ways that I can't even really explain, except just that it was the Lord. Also, another thing, little gift that he gave me was when that sexual abuse was happening for a year, I knew that what those boys were doing to me was wrong. And that is a gift because most sexual abuse victims think it's their fault. Mm-hmm. And they
6: So often, you put that on them.
4: I
6: which
4: did.
6: Was awesome.
4: And I knew who the evil, what the evil was. And I actually also had a lot of gumption. And I told my babysitter that this was going on at 5. And of course, she didn't do anything about it. And she said that she would tell my mom. And she didn't. So I thought my mom knew. And mm-hmm. this was still going on. So all these like little things that the Lord did were just part of those breadcrumbs of the Lord bringing me to himself, so that by the time I was 15 and I heard the gospel, I was just so, this is what I've been looking for my whole life. And I like to tell audiences, and then I was completely healed and everything was great. But that was actually the beginning of a very long healing journey. And I just want to let listeners know that if you still feel like you're in the muck and mire, that is very normal, and it's a very long process.
6: I call it the wobbling years after you make that commitment. I was 15 as well, and then it was the wobble up until about 22 when I actually got it together and understood what it meant to be committed to Christ. So I had that seven-year span of, you know, the parties on Friday night after the football game, and then going to church on Sunday going, Lord, forgive me for all that I did on Friday. But that's part of it, right? You are uniquely equipped, I think, to understand adult children because of everything you went through, right? And I think in part what you just said I want to capture, because you were talking about understanding, and you didn't say that, but understanding what they're facing, kind of the battle that they're under right now, whether you have a daughter or a son who's 20, 21, what forces are coming at them, highly sexualized culture, drugs, you mentioned earlier, that can be part of it. How do you feel you connected with your own adult children? And I don't know all of that story, but you can share where they have been at. Did you feel like you understood?
4: You know, it's a really good question. In many ways, yes. In some ways, no. And the no is that because I was on my own for so much and I had to just buck up and deal, kind of felt like you should just figure this out. You know, you should just buck up and deal. But I, so because I was actually I was a good mom and I nurtured my kids and I was with them throughout their lives. And, they now come back to me. Some of them call me every day, and we have this an amazing, surprising relationship. Not all of them are walking with Jesus, but we're still connected. And I think part of that is this holy curiosity for the marvel that they are. And that to me is such a beautiful thing that we as a parents of adult kids can do, is just be like, I'm so curious. What makes you think this thing that you're thinking, or I'm so curious about, you know, what are you going to do about this problem? And that has really carried me through that, is just to have this holy curiosity of my kids.
6: Did you ever feel with your own children, adult children particularly, that nothing's going to surprise me? I mean, whatever they do, I've already been there. I know it. Nothing's going to surprise me. Did they ever surprise you?
4: Oh, yes. Of course they surprised me. I'm a normal mom with normal adult kids that do abnormally weird things. And so, yes, definitely. And it did kind of unsettle me for sure. Like just this feeling of, oh, goodness, that modicum of control that I thought I had when they were under my roof, which was sort of an illusion, but we like it so much. Really, this just cements that modicum of control. I just realized it wasn't real, and that's the hence the title of the book. What can I do? That's what I came to the title with. What are the three things I can do? I can love them. No one's going to prevent me from loving them. I can pray for them. They cannot prevent me from praying for them. And I absolutely, if I haven't been ghosted by them, I can listen to them. I can listen to their heart, and no one can take that away from me as well.
6: Yeah, we're going to pick up on those. But you had a friend, Heidi, so I'm just framing this for you.
4: Thank you.
6: Because I think what I experienced as a dad, and I'm not sure that you experienced as a mom coming out of broken homes, you can tend to overdo it a little bit. So I don't want to tell everybody how often I took the boys to Disneyland, because when I was a kid, I was not able to go. Yes. We couldn't afford it. So we've been far too many times to Disneyland. But you can do that in so many ways. And I think you were in kind of the I love you, I love you, well, I love you too kind of modality. And Heidi said something to you.
4: Yes. Yeah, so when I became a mom, I was absolutely, completely terrified. Yeah. And I understood enough to know that you do what is modeled for you. And almost 100% of what was modeled for me was something I did not want to duplicate. Mm-hmm. So my parenting strategy was cry all the time and get on my knees before Jesus, because I just didn't have anything. And I also worried that my children, as you alluded to, didn't know that I love them. And so, because I never knew. So I was, I love you. And so my friend visited me for a week, and she didn't know, and I didn't even know I had this issue in my heart.
7: Right.
4: The Lord knew, but I never voiced it, even in prayer. And at the end of the week, she came up to me and she said, I want you to look me in the eye. She said, I think God has something for me to tell you. Your children know that you love them. And I burst into tears because it was this heavy burden I had been carrying all my life. And she was able, as an outsider, to say what I desperately needed to hear. And the Lord knew and gave her those words to give to me.
5: Mm. This is Focus on the Family with Jim Daly. And today, Mary DeMuth is our guest. And we're talking about some of the content in her terrific book, Love, Pray, Listen, Parenting Your Wayward Adult Kids with Joy.
6: You know, Mary, often we take on, let me just say, I can tend to take on too much responsibility and stress. Gene's certainly there too in parenting our two adult kids. They're now 25 and 23. How is our identity in Christ directly linked to a posture of surrender? This is the question. How do we surrender and say, Lord, okay, they're yours. We did the best we could, and here they are. Mm-hmm. And now we have to kind of lay the parenting and control stuff down so that they can now be the adults God is calling them to be.
4: I think part of that comes back to remembering when you were in your 20s, and if your parents had overreach, how that made you feel. And so if you can kind of crawl into your skin at that time and remember how joyful it is when your parents just loved you and believed in you and were for you, but they weren't, you know, pulling at the puppet strings. So that's one thing. And then I would say, I think a lot of us have combined and enmeshed our identity with our parenthood. It's a very common thing, especially for evangelical parents. And we feel like how our kids turn out is, you know, that's tied to our identity. And I am certainly not immune to that as well. And so untethering that, and I think this is part of the growth process as a parent of an adult kid, is untethering that, finding your identity in Jesus alone, not in my parenting prowess, not in how my kids turn out, but just in the fact that I am loved by Jesus. Mm. And when you untether that, then it is easier to lay down and surrender what they are going to become. And that it's never easy because we start with high control when they're toddlers, don't run in the street, we grab them, and we're constantly working ourselves out of a job, less and less and less control, and then we lose it all. And that's really hard to let go of.
6: Yeah, but I think you've really expressed that well, because it's our ability as the parent to begin to release that control that's so important. And some of us as parents, we hang on to the control stick. Mm-hmm. Mm-hmm. And then we have highly dysfunctional adult children. And that's what we're addressing.
5: Yeah.
6: You know, Mary, I've been able to travel the world, and so often cultural overlays make a difference, right? And in some cultures, it's normal for adult children to remain home until they're married, or in the men's spot, the young men's spot, that they are finished with education and have their job, etc. There seems to be a little bit of a morphing of that in the U.S. It used to be 18, bye-bye, dropped off at college were. See you later, call me if you need me, but don't call too much. But that has really morphed to where we continue to take care of our young adult children. They may return home, and that is understandable in a financial downturn. They lose their job or something happens. It's nice to have a mom and dad safety net to be able to come home to. How should we manage some of that, though, with our adult children that need a little extra nest time?
4: Yeah, great question. And a little extra nest time. And us in Texas, we don't have basements, so they don't live in the basement, but they live in your living area. I would say that there is a precedent biblically to let someone go. And you see the, especially in the marital thing of leaving and cleaving. And when there's enmeshment there with a family of origin, it can get very difficult.
6: Yeah.
4: So I definitely see that. But one of the reasons I wrote this book is that we as parents were never given an example or trained about how do you love your kids in their 20s and 30s? Like, how do you, when is it okay to extend some money their way, and when is it enabling? And that's where I have to go back to the Holy Spirit, because the Holy Spirit is so wise and knows all of our kids, and they're all different. And sometimes to give money to one would be the right thing to do, but to give money to another would be the wrong thing to do. And it's not just, you know, back and forth. We just have to be super careful and really trust that the Lord has this. And that's where I want to just encourage parents of adult kids. This is a season of your life where you are going to grow so much. There's so much potential.
6: You thought it was over.
4: It's only just begun.
6: No, it's so true, and that's a great point. Speak maybe to that application of that. You touched on it, but with younger children, with teens, and then where should we be in that parent adult-child relationship at 23, 24, 25, when it comes to those control issues, financial or whatever they might be?
4: Right. Yeah, I think we always, the deepest part of this is we want what's best for our kids. And I'll never say that that's wrong. That is a beautiful part of parenthood, is longing for our kids to thrive and just have this amazing life that you've longed for them to have. But as I mentioned earlier, we're working our way out of a job, and there's high control to low control, and we're moving away from it so that when we release them, we've trained them to live without us, and our control is almost waning. And by the time they're 25, of course, it should be gone. We should be more cheerleaders and coaches than we are directors. And I try to make a rule that I will not give advice unless I am asked. Remember, it's important to grieve. If the expectations weren't met, your kids are making decisions that are breaking your heart, grieve it. Talk about it.
6: Name it.
4: But the parents were terrified to do that because it's an admission that we didn't do a good job. At least that's what we're thinking.
6: There's a super connection there. I mean, it starts when your kid's throwing the tantrum at the grocery store, which you, when you were single, said would never happen when I'm a parent. And then it happens, right? And I mean, I think that embarrassment begins then. And it rolls and gets more mature, like they're making the wrong decisions. And that is so embarrassing to us as a family. People at church, what are they going to say? I mean, whatever it might be. You recommend a two-fold approach to mending a broken relationship with an adult child. When the Lord says we are made for relationship, first with Him and then with others, we go by that so fast. And it's probably the most powerful part of understanding being made in God's image, that we're made for relationship. And that includes with our adult children.
4: It does.
6: But it starts in childhood. Can they trust you? Can they come to you with concerns and questions? Do you lecture them? Speak to all of that.
4: First, I'll just raise my hand and say I lectured.
6: I am not perfect.
4: You know, the part of restoration of a relationship is it always involves going first. And it involves humility. And so one of the things that I wanted, that I've done constantly with my kids, almost to the point that they're like, Mom, stop it, which is, I'm so sorry I did that when you were 10 years old. Could you please forgive me? I'm sorry when I did that when you were 11. Please forgive me. I yelled and raised my voice when you were 15. Please forgive me. And they're like, Mom, just stop. Stop. We forgive you. But it's very important to me to name what I feel like were my failures and ask for forgiveness, and also ask them into that space in a conversation and say, is there something that really harmed you? I want to hear you. And I may not have seen it the same way, but I want to enter into that pain. And that's the start. That humility is the start of restoration, is that admission. Because if you've grown up in a home where a parent has never once apologized, you know how crazy making it is.
6: Yeah. Mary, right at the end, I think for the listeners that heard the beginning of the program and heard your story about abuse and your mom dropping you off and saying, okay, have a good life. I mean, I'm abbreviating, but you felt distance. She wasn't in a healthy place. How did you reconcile with your mom? How do you swallow all of the hurt and all the pain and say, okay, Mom, I love you?
4: The Lord said to me, what if she comes back to you? Will you be in a place to receive her? And so I worked very hard, but I also wrote a book, a couple of books that were very honest, which did fracture our relationship. And in my mind, I thought, telling the truth ruined everything. Mm. Even though I know that we're to speak the truth in love and I did it as tenderly as possible, it had ruined everything. And for 10 years, it ruined everything. And a few years ago, I got a phone call from my mom. She was my biggest antagonist in my spiritual life. She was my persecutor. Mm. I got a call from my mom 2 years ago and she's like, talk. And at the very end, she said, by the way, I'm going to church. And I about fell off my chair. And in that moment, we started this. I never thought it would happen. It was a 45-year prayer that she is having a journey now, and we are reconciling. And I just want to tell people, speaking the truth in deep humility and kindness and love doesn't ruin everything. It gives you a platform from which to start. And that's what happened with us.
6: Mary, that is beautiful. And I want to continue tomorrow. Let's continue the discussion. And thank you for that vulnerability. I think this is really helpful for the viewers, the listeners, to be able to say, yeah, this is right where I'm at. Because so many of us are in that spot. And I want to come back and talk about other complications for those empty nesters that are still living with some, anchors around them, and how we can wisely and in a God-honoring way continue to move our relationships with our adult children in the right direction. Mm-hmm. Can we do that?
4: Yes, let's do it.
6: All right, let's do it. And listen, this great book by Mary, Love, Pray, Listen, Parenting Your Wayward Adult Kids with Joy. The with joy just jumps out with to me because it's so critical. Not with instructions, not with lectures, not, you know, parenting your wayward adult kids with joy, because that's honey. Mm-hmm. That's something attractive to those kids that are struggling, and they want to be loved by you. I so desperately believe that.
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There are times in our lives when we need protection from other people, or from ourselves, or from circumstances we can't control. But where do you get that sort of protection? Hi, I'm Bernie Diamond. Great to be back with you again. Today we're going to take a look at God's protection from a different perspective. And do stick with me, because very soon I'll be telling you about my latest life application book. It's called Victory Over Impossible Odds. And I'd love to send you a free copy to help you discover God's powerful faithfulness amidst life's troubles. Now, there are times in our lives when we need protection. Sometimes it's from our enemies. Sometimes it's from situations we find ourselves that we can't control. And sometimes it's from ourselves, our own short-sightedness or selfishness or the consequences of our mistakes. Now, kings and presidents and prime ministers, they all have bodyguards around them to protect them. But you and I, we don't have those sort of bodyguards in that way. But that doesn't mean that we still don't need them sometimes. But in those times when we need protection, often there's not a bodyguard to be found. In fact, in those difficult times, so often the people who should be there for us just aren't. So let me ask you, where do you turn to? Who do you turn to? Some would say God, but the problem for many is, well, you can't see God. You can see your enemies, you can feel the fear, you can look at the calamities around you, but how do you know that God is in that place, and how do you know that he'll protect you? See, if God is going to protect us in those times, we need to know it. But how? It's really hard, you know, when people plot against us. They talk behind our backs, they plan and they scheme. It is really hard when we're in danger, when someone's looking to do us harm, either physically or emotionally, or to harm our reputation, whatever it might be. It's really hard. Over these last few days, we've been looking at some promises that we can depend on, you and I. God's promises. And today I want to look at his promise of protection. And I tell you, there are so many instances of this promises throughout his word, but I want to look at them today through the eyes of a man called King David. We'll see it as he experienced it on the run for his life from his predecessor, King Saul. You know, David was anointed king while Saul was still king, and Saul figured out that everyone was looking to David to be king, so Saul tried to kill him. And so David spent a long time on the run. Now, have a listen to what David writes about those dangerous years. You can read it, actually, in Psalm 18. I love you, Lord, my strength. The Lord is my rock, my fortress, and my deliverer. My God is my rock, in whom I take refuge. He's my shield. He's the horn of my salvation. He's my stronghold. I call to the Lord, who is worthy of praise, and I am saved from my enemies. The cords of death entangled me. The torrents of destruction overwhelmed me. The cords of the grave coiled around me. The snares of death confronted me. But in my distress, I called to the Lord. I cried to my God for help. From his temple, he heard my voice. My cry came before him into his ears. The earth trembled and quaked, and the foundations of the mountains shook, and they trembled because he was angry. Smoke rose from his nostrils. Consuming fire came from his mouth. Burning coals blazed out of it. He parted the heavens and came down. Dark clouds were under his feet. He mounted the cherubim and flew, and he soared on the wings of the wind. He made darkness his covering, his canopy around him, the dark rain clouds of the sky. Out of the brightness of his presence, clouds advanced with hailstones and bolts of lightning. The Lord thundered from heaven. The voice of the Most High.

picture language. The Jews love to speak in pictures. Well, what's David saying here? See, all the time he was on the run for his life, and it strikes me where he talks about his enemies who were too powerful for him. And he says, all the time I was on the run for my life, God, you protected me. Now, that's something we don't expect, God's protection. See, he didn't wrap David in cotton wool. He didn't take David out of that situation. He didn't smite Saul and kill him on day one. God did none of those things. What he did was he kept David safe. And it's the same thing with us. What we expect is for God to instantaneously end the threat, for God instantaneously to beam us up out of that place, for God instantaneously to save us from that situation. But so often, it's not what he does. David was on the run for years, living in caves, always looking over his shoulder. God was teaching David through those times to rely on him. They were important lessons for David, because when David ultimately became king of Israel and had to fight large and powerful enemies who were much larger and much stronger than him, David knew that his God would protect him. God taught him this in his own experience. He taught him to believe in this promise. Have a listen to the promise of God. It comes from Deuteronomy chapter 33, verse 27. The eternal God is your refuge, and underneath are everlasting arms. He will drive out your enemy before you, saying, destroy him. So when people are looking to stab you and me in the back, or to defame us, or to get rid of us, can we trust God? Absolutely. That doesn't mean that sometimes we don't have to live through some pain. It doesn't mean that sometimes we don't have to get the sack, or to take a step backwards, or to go through terrible things. What it does mean is that it will turn out just fine, even if God's definition of just fine isn't quite your definition or my definition. Have a listen again to this from Psalm 31, verse 20. In the shelter of your presence, you hide us from human plots. You hold us safe under your shelter from contentious tongues. See, there are promises like this all the way through God's word. In the shelter of your presence, you hide us from human plots. People plot behind our backs sometimes. People have contentious tongues and speak about us behind our backs. All through God's word, you see God being the protector of the people who love him and honor him. And sometimes really bad things happen. Jesus, remember, was nailed to a cross. Not particularly his first preference, as we learn from his prayer in the Garden of Gethsemane. And so far as we know, each of the 12 disciples was martyred. The Apostle Paul was martyred. The point is that no matter what the outcome, we can rely on God's protection. Those men are now with God. No ifs, no buts, no maybes. You know what I've noticed? There is no shortage of people on this planet who want to do me harm, to criticize me, to pull me down, to tell me I'm wasting my time. Sometimes I get things right and sometimes I get things wrong. But my God protects me, even if it hurts sometimes because of what other people are doing and saying. God is our protector. His heart is to hold us close and to keep us safe. And you know, and I know, that unless Jesus returns first, we're going to die one day. We're going to breathe that last breath through sickness or disease or accident or murder. They're all possibilities. In the meantime, God is our protector. He will protect us if we put our faith in him. The eternal God is your refuge. He is your strength. He is the place where you and I can take refuge and be safe according to his mighty plan for our lives. This is a promise we can depend on. Its ups and downs. When we feel like the ground beneath our feet is crumbling, as though God's unbreakable promises don't apply to us, the challenges we're facing can appear impossible to overcome. That's why I'd love to send you a free copy of my latest book, Victory Over Impossible Odds. 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You can request your free copy right now. 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

0: 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Hey, thank you so much for joining me. I'm Bernie Diamond, and I'll catch you again same time tomorrow with a different perspective.
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1: While on vacation with his family one Sunday morning, Mike Arena received an email that would change the course of his life.
2: That Sunday morning, I got an email from Dad, just like dozens of previous emails about the ministry and that they still needed people. That one just hit differently.
1: That email led to Mike becoming a full-time missionary in Alaska. That's a unique calling. But Mike understands how important it is to share the good news of Jesus' gospel message. As Billy Graham explains,
3: 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The gospel recognizes the tremendous fact of sin and proposes an adequate remedy. Jesus Christ knew that the gospel and the gospel alone would solve the problems and ills of the world.
1: 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We're the Billy Graham Evangelistic Association.
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3: In this bulletin, new polling on One Nation and more wild weather for eastern states. With the details, I'm Naomi Miller. A new poll shows Pauline Hanson's One Nation now has more female than male supporters. The Resolve Political Monitor also shows that over the last 12 months, there's been a surge in support from young people, the wealthy, and people in inner city areas. Ms. Hanson has told Nine newspapers women are flocking to her party because she's consistently opposed ideologies that include biological males in women's sport and late-term abortion. The opposition wants the Albanese government to fully commit to the AUKUS Defence Pact, Nelson Scott reports.
4: A decision by the US to only provide Australia with second-hand submarines has raised concerns over Washington's commitment to the project. Several government MPs, including prominent backbencher Ed Husic, claim the change justifies a review of the agreement. The opposition's James Patterson argues Labor must show a united front and throw its full weight behind the deal.
5: Either they all speak with one voice on things like AUKUS, or Ed Husic gets to have his own foreign policy.
4: But Foreign Minister Penny Wong says support for the pact has never wavered.
6: The government is very clear about why we need AUKUS.
4: A downturn in US submarine manufacturing has sparked questions over whether Australia will receive any vessels at all.
3: Tech giant Meta has attacked the Albanese government's plans to impose a new tax on its Australian revenue to fund local journalism. The company, which owns Facebook, says the tax is indefensible and will make media companies dependent on government handouts. Even wilder weather is on its way to the eastern states. Jessica Braithwaite is in Adelaide.
7: Our Adelaide beaches have absolutely copped it at the hand of this winter storm, with beachgoers waking this to the sight of almost like giant cliffs that have been carved out of the sand at the hand of this abnormally high tide. As the deep low pressure system pushed a high tide even higher. And we've had plenty of rain again, flooding roads around Adelaide's parklands. It's really working its way across the country. First Western Australia got hit, now South Australia. Next is Victoria's turn, with coastal warnings in place there for tomorrow as well.
3: At least 1,500 Christians and other pro-life supporters have rallied outside the New South Wales Parliament to support a bill to ban sex-selective abortions of girls. Two university studies found the practice was widespread in the state. One Nation's Barnaby Joyce, who was among the speakers, said his party supports the proposed law, which is now being debated. And it's been revealed that nearly 18,000 people in 49 countries were baptised on or around Pentecost Sunday. It was organised as a Baptise the World event that united 1,600 churches across 6 continents. The numbers continue to rise as churches and ministry leaders report additional baptisms in the days following the global event. The Washington DC Museum of the Bible served as the central hub for the mass baptism. We've reached the quarterfinals at the French Open and the women's world number one is out. Craig Gabriel is at Roland Garros.
8: This was a match Irina Sabalenka had no right losing. She had control. She had a double break. She was up 5-3. She served for the match at 6-4, 5-4. But this proves once again it's not over till the last point is done. And full marks to 22-year-old Diana Schneider, who used her big lefty aggressive game to advantage, winning 3-6, 7-5, 6-love. She takes on Poland's Maja Falunska, who started in the qualifying rounds and has now won 8 matches so far.
3: And on the men's side, 10th seed Flavio Cabolli has beaten 4th seed Felix Auger-Aliassime. That's the latest Vision National News. I'm Naomi Millam.
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5: It is great to have you with us on this Thursday. Thanks for joining us at Derek Prince Legacy Radio. We are in the first week of a two-week series by Derek Prince on longing for his appearing. And today his topic is going to be Only Hope for Suffering Humanity. Man, with a title like that, I can't wait to dive into this. Let's listen.
7: In my last two talks, I gave two biblical reasons why all Christians should be longing for his appearing. The first is that at the appearing of Jesus Christ in glory, our redemption, our salvation will be completed because we will receive our resurrection glorified body, and not until then. And I pointed out that salvation is total for a total being, spirit, soul, and body. It's wonderful to have eternal life. It's wonderful to go in spirit and be with Christ when your body dies. But that's not complete. The completion is when your body is resurrected, glorious, incorruptible, just like the body of Jesus. That's the completion of our personal salvation. And Paul emphasized in Philippians 3 that he was pressing toward the mark that he might attain to the first resurrection. And then the second reason why all Christians should be longing for Christ's appearing is that it will bring about the consummation of our union, first of all with Jesus as our bridegroom, and second with our fellow believers. And so Paul says, we shall forever be with the Lord. Today I'm going to share a third important reason, and this takes us a little bit out of the areas of Scripture which are familiar to most Christians. I may be saying some things which you have not heard or not heard often before. But the third reason is this, that the appearing of Jesus in glory will usher in Messiah's reign on earth. We always need to bear in mind that the word Christ is the Greek form for which Messiah is the Hebrew form. When we say Jesus is the Christ, we're saying, whether we know it or not, Jesus is the Messiah. And so all the prophecies concerning the Messiah in the Old Testament relate to Jesus. So the return of Jesus in glory will usher in his reign on earth as Messiah and will end the intolerable suffering of the whole human race. I travel widely, many lands, many continents. I minister to many different kinds of people, different races, different cultures, different backgrounds. Traveling as I do, I think I get a little glimpse of the intolerable suffering of the human race. And I want to say to you, I believe in a social gospel in the sense that I believe the church has an obligation to do all that it can to relieve human suffering. But I want to tell you that all we can do in the last resort will be totally inadequate to the needs of this appalling situation. It will take the return of Jesus and the establishment of his kingdom to end this intolerable suffering. You see, man's rebellion brought corruption on the whole realm committed to him right at the beginning, in every area, spiritual, moral, physical, political. All these areas are corrupt. A picture is given of God's view of humanity in Psalm 14, verses 1 through 3. The fool has said in his heart, there is no God. They are corrupt. They have committed abominable deeds. There is no one who does good. The Lord has looked down from heaven upon the sons of men to see if there are any who understand, who seek after God. They have all turned aside. Together they have become corrupt. There is no one who does good, not even one. That's humanity in its natural condition, apart from the grace of God. And the key word that the psalmist uses is the word corrupt. That's what describes the kind of life that has resulted from man's rebellion and fall. It's expressed in many terrible things that we're familiar with today. Alas, all too familiar. Fear, hatred, crime, war, sickness, poverty, injustice, oppression. That's the overall picture of the consequences of man's rebellion against God as we see it in life and in the world today. Furthermore, we have to acknowledge, and this is very important, this corruption is progressive and irreversible. It's not getting better, it's getting worse. And it cannot be reversed. This is a profound thought that came to me. All corruption is irreversible. There is no way that we can turn it back. We can delay it, but we cannot reverse it. You take the example of fruit. Fruit, as we know it today, is extremely corruptible. It will quickly wither and rot and perish. We can delay that corruption by putting that fruit in a refrigerator, and then it will last much longer. But one thing we cannot do is reverse corruption, and that's true in the whole realm of this world. Paul speaks about this and its consequence in humanity in 2 Timothy chapter 3, verses 1 through 5. But mark this, there will be terrible times in the last days. People will be lovers of themselves, lovers of money, boastful, proud, abusive, disobedient to their parents, ungrateful, unholy, without love, unforgiving, slanderous, without self-control, brutal, not lovers of the good, treacherous, rash, conceited, lovers of pleasure rather than lovers of God, having a form of godliness but denying its power, have nothing to do with them. That is the outworking in human history, seen through the prophetic word of God, of the corruption that was released upon humanity by man's rebellion against God. And notice it speaks about people there having a form of godliness but denying its power. A form of godliness cannot reverse corruption. A little further on in the same chapter, Paul says, evil men and imposters will go from bad to worse, deceiving and being deceived. I want to tell you very emphatically, on the basis of Scripture, all this can be changed only by one thing: the direct intervention of God, Messiah's kingdom being established on earth. And this is pictured many, many times in prophecy in the Bible. We'll just look at a couple of passages. First of all, in Isaiah chapter 2, verses 2 through 4. In the last days, the mountain of the Lord's temple will be established as chief among the mountains. It will be raised above the hills, and all nations will stream to it. Many peoples will come and say, come, let us go up to the mountain of the Lord, to the house of the God of Jacob. He will teach us his ways so that we may walk in his paths. The law will go out from Zion, the word of the Lord from Jerusalem. He, the Lord, will judge between the nations and will settle disputes for many peoples. They will beat their swords into plowshares and their spears into pruning hooks. Nation will not take up sword against nation, nor will they train for war any more. Now, we may piously quote those closing words as a pious wish or as a prayer, but the truth and the reality is that they will never be fulfilled until the Lord himself reigns on earth. It's the establishment of his kingdom and that alone which can bring about that. And then in Psalm 72, there's some beautiful word pictures of what the establishment of Christ's kingdom on earth will do for humanity. I'm going to read just some accepted verses. And as I do that, I want you to notice certain words that are emphasized. Righteousness, justice, peace, and then God's concern for the poor, for the needy, for those who are oppressed, for those who have no helper. This is repeated again and again. This is God's remedy for injustice and oppression and all the evil consequences. Now listen to these beautiful words, which are an inspired prayer for the Son of God, Jesus, the Messiah, to come. Give the king your judgments, O God, and your righteousness to the king's son, that's the Lord. He will judge your people with righteousness and your poor with justice. The mountains will bring peace to the people and the little hills by righteousness. He will bring justice to the poor of the people. He will save the children of the needy and will break in pieces the oppressor. Notice, he is the one who can deal with oppression and injustice and replace it by righteousness and peace. And without righteousness, there is no peace. He shall come down like rain upon the mown grass, like showers that water the earth. In his days the righteous shall flourish, an abundance of peace, until the moon is no more. Yea, all kings shall fall down before him, all nations shall serve him. For he will deliver the needy when he cries, the poor also, and him who has no helper. He will spare the poor and needy, and will save the souls of the needy. He will redeem their life from oppression and violence, and precious shall be their blood in his sight. Notice, final justice and righteousness and redemption for the poor and the oppressed and the needy will come only through the establishment of God's kingdom on earth. Whether we realize it or not, we are praying for this every time we pray the Lord's Prayer and we say those familiar words, Thy kingdom come. That's what we're praying for. If we care for humanity, if we're concerned about the suffering of humanity, we will long for this kingdom, which will come only with his appearing.
5: So Derek said if we're concerned about the suffering of humanity, we will long for his kingdom, which will only come with his appearing. You know, we Christians believe in making a natural difference in the world. We feed, we clothe, we run helping agencies, we reach out to the hurting and the lost. At the same time, though, we always know that the ultimate healing, that the ultimate restoration, that the ultimate rescue is the coming of Jesus Christ. Thank the Lord. Hey, that's all the time we have for today. For everyone at Derek Prince Ministries, I'm Stephen Mansfield. Join us again tomorrow as the legacy continues.
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1: In stories making news, a new poll shows Pauline Hanson's One Nation now has more female than male supporters. Ms. Hanson has told Nine newspapers women are flocking to her party because she's consistently opposed ideologies that include biological males in women's sport and late-term abortion. Tech giant Meta has attacked the Albanese government's plans to impose a new tax on its Australian revenue to fund local journalism. The company, which owns Facebook, Instagram, WhatsApp and Quest virtual reality products, says the tax is indefensible and will make media companies dependent on government handouts. CCTV from the Paradise Country Park on the Gold Coast now shows Mary, the missing Tasmanian devil, made her own escape. Crews are now using food traps to try and lure the two-year-old marsupial back home. And at Roland Garros, 10th seed Flavio Cabolli has beaten 4th seed Felix Auger-Aliassime 4-6, 6-4, 6-4, 6-4. I'm Naomi Millen with the latest headlines.
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1: One day, God is going to accomplish the ultimate makeover when the Bible says we shall be like Him.
2: We know our own sins and shortcomings all too well. We know we're far from perfect, but Pastor Greg Laurie says there's a better day coming.
1: Everything you've ever struggled with will be gone. The sinful nature, gone. Your doubts, gone. Your pain, gone. Everything gone. The ultimate makeover, because God sees you for what you can.

0: If you really believed that Jesus could come back at any moment, would it change how you live today? That's what Pastor Greg Laurie explores on this edition of A New Beginning. It's not about guessing dates or decoding headlines. It's about being ready. Pastor Greg offers some fresh perspective and a helpful reminder that Jesus isn't coming back for a perfect person, just a prepared one. So open your Bible and join us for a hope-filled look at the signs of the times.
1: All right, well, let's grab our Bibles. We're going through the epistles of John, 1st, 2nd, and 3rd. And the title

years, there's TV shows dedicated to the theme of making your home over. And then they do wardrobe makeovers and changing your appearance. One day, God is going to accomplish the ultimate makeover when the Bible says we shall be like him. There's coming a day when we will see Jesus Christ face to face. And at that moment, everything you've ever struggled with will be gone. The sinful nature, gone. Your doubts, gone. Your pain, gone. Everything gone. The ultimate makeover, because God sees you for what you can become. I don't know if you've ever seen the amazing sculpture of David. It's one of the most magnificent things I've ever seen. It's gigantic. And it's hard to believe that a single man did that out of a single slab of marble. And in fact, the piece of marble that Michelangelo sculpted David out of was considered flawed by other sculptors who rejected it, but Michelangelo chose it. And as he was walking around it and looking at the slab of marble, he said to one of the workers, "I see David." And the worker said, "I don't see anything. I just see a slab of marble." Michelangelo said, "Yes, but I see David." See, he saw what he could make out of the slab of marble. And God sees what he can make out of you. You see flaws, especially if you have a magnifying mirror. Those are scary, aren't they? I shaved the other day. That's good, clean shave. I looked in the magnifying mirror. Oh, man, this is sad. Right half of my face was a full beard. No, it wasn't that bad, but you know, you realize, oh, I didn't see clearly as I thought I did. And so we see the flaws. God sees them too. But he also sees the potential. He sees what you can become. And in the same way, as we think about the last days, we should be thinking about what we should be doing. Sometimes we get caught up in the minutiae of prophetic events and their order, and we argue about this and that, and we miss the big picture. The big picture is, if I really believe Jesus Christ could come back at any moment, it should affect the way that I live. He that has this hope purifies himself even as he is pure, or cleans himself up. Let's say you had a very important guest coming over to your house for dinner tonight. And they were going to arrive at 5:00. You would have your house spick and span. You would have everything organized. You would have everything ready for this important guest that was coming to your home. So as we wait for Christ, we want to clean our life up if necessary and get rid of any things that don't belong there. Romans 13:12 says, "The night is almost gone. The day of salvation will soon be here. So remove your dark deeds like dirty clothes and put on the shining armor of right living." And if we really believe Jesus is coming, we will not be sinless, but we should sin less. Let me say that again. If we really believe Jesus is coming, we will not be sinless, but we should sin less. Look at 1 John 3. "Whoever commits sin also commits lawlessness, and sin is lawlessness. And you know that he was manifested to take away our sin, and in him there is no sin. Whoever abides in him does not sin. Whoever sins has neither seen him nor known him." Wait, hold on now. Are you saying if I'm a real Christian waiting for Christ to come back, I should not sin? Well, not exactly. Because earlier in 1 John 1:8, we read, "If we say we have no sin, we deceive ourselves and the truth is not in us." So clearly we sin. Even after we're Christians, we sin. So what is John saying here? That if you are abiding in him, you will not sin. Well, in the original language, it's explained. It would better be translated, "Whoever habitually sins," or "whoever practices sin," you see. So it's not a person that sins, it's a person that lives in sin, that practices sin, it is unapologetic about sin. Maybe they even celebrate that sin. John is saying, you can't live that way and call yourself a true believer. The theological term for it is antinomianism. It's basically the mentality that says, I'm a Christian, I'm saved, I'm forgiven, therefore I can

0: do whatever I want. Well, that is not true. That's unbiblical. That's what John is dealing with here. He says, if that's the case, if you're living comfortably in sin without any desire to repent, then you don't know him. Again, that's antichrist. In other words, it's instead of Christ thinking. It would be like joining a gym. And so you get, you know, the best outfit possible. You get the ultimate shoes and you get the giant water bottle. What's the thing with these giant water bottles? They just get bigger and bigger. They're made out of metal. They weigh 30 pounds. I saw someone the other day carrying a big Sparklets bottle on their shoulder, you know, just in case I get dehydrated for 4 minutes. Like, drinking fountains still exist. There is water out there somewhere, but no, we have to carry the giant water bottles. But I digress. So you got the outfit, you got the shoes, you know, and then you're in the gym and you take selfies of yourself. Selfie. Don't, please, if you go to a gym, don't take selfies of yourself. How many of you do that? No, don't raise your hand. It's because you would raise your hand. You know, hashtag fit for life. Shut up. Just shut up and work out and get out. Okay, just please. But what if you joined the gym and then you just ate donuts? You go in, but you ate donuts at a place next door. And so you're getting in shape, just the wrong shape. You're in more the shape of a pear. Well, that would be antinomianism. In other words, oh, well, I belong to a gym. That's all I need. I have membership in a gym. No, you got to go to the gym and you got to work out. You got to do what you got to do to get in the right shape. And there are people that say, well, I'm a Christian. I prayed that little prayer at a Harvest Crusade 10 years ago. You know, and I'm going to heaven. Now I can live like hell. Doesn't work that way. If you're a true Christian, you want to walk with Christ. You'll never be sinless, but you should sin less. And purify yourself. Clean yourself up as you wait for him to return.
1: Thanks for joining us for A New Beginning with Pastor Greg Laurie, Senior Pastor of Harvest Christian Fellowship in Riverside, California. You've joined us for Pastor Greg's message called Signs of the Last Days and Why You Shouldn't Panic. As he continues, he presents his final point.
0: Abiding in Christ is the golden key to spiritual growth. You know, we're always looking for the shortcut to spiritual growth. Like, how am I going to become a greater man or woman of God? Well, that's a good thing to think about and want to be. But there's no shortcuts. It's literally every day getting up and putting one foot in front of the other and walking with God. As one person put it, long obedience in the same direction. There's no shortcut. It's going to take time. But what better way to spend your time than walking with the Lord? Every day I get up, I'm going to read the Word of God. Every day I get up, I'm going to pray. Every day I get up, I'm going to want to be more Christ-like. It's being a vital part of the church. It's regularity. It's consistency. Abide means to sink your roots deeply into something. It means to stay in a given place, to remain or to continue. Like, let's say I planted a tree in my front yard. And I watched it start to grow and watered it. And I thought, yeah, you know, this would be better in the backyard. So I dig it up, take it to the backyard, plant it there. Leave it there for a couple of days. Oh, man, it was better in the front yard. I pluck it up again, pull it back, put it in the front yard. Oh, I don't know. I'm going back to the back. After 4 or 5 times of doing this, that tree is dead. Because you've not let the tree get rooted. And we uproot ourselves. Oh, I'm here. Now I'm going to move over there. And now I'm going to read the Bible. Now I'm not going to read the Bible. I'm going to pray. I'm not going to pray. I'm going to be in this church. I'm going to be in that church. I'm going to be in another church. You're not abiding. You need to sink your roots deeply into Christ. And that is the secret to spiritual growth. Someone sums it up perfectly. Blessed or happy is the man that walks not in the counsel of the ungodly, nor stands in the way of sinners, or sits in the seat of the scornful, but his delight is in the word of the Lord, and in it does he meditate day and night. He will be like a tree planted by the rivers of water that brings forth fruit in his season, and whatever he does shall prosper. See, it's all there, right there in Psalm 1. He doesn't walk in ungodly counsel. He doesn't let this culture tell him how to live or how to think. But instead, his delight is in God's word. And then he meditates in it day and night. Now, to meditate means to fill your mind with, biblically. Now, in Eastern mysticism, to meditate means to empty your mind while wearing Lululemon. But while you have your giant metal bottle of water next to you. But to meditate in the Bible means to fill your mind with the word of God. In God's word, he meditates day and night. And he's like that tree planted by the rivers of water. And then this amazing promise of answered prayer, if you abide in Christ. Jesus says in John 15, if you abide in me and my words abide in you, you shall ask what you will and it shall be done unto you. Another translation of that same statement of Christ from an expanded Greek translation would go as follows. Jesus speaking, if you maintain a living communion with me and my word is at home in you, you shall ask at once for yourself whatever your heart desires and it will be yours. Wow. Whatever my heart desires. Yeah, that's what Jesus said. But what am I doing? I'm studying his word. It's at home in my life. I'm learning to think biblically, thus I'll start praying biblically and asking for the things God wants me to have, and it will be mine. All of this comes from abiding in him. That's what we're called to do as we await the Lord's return. So let me conclude this message. If you feel far from God, he hasn't gone anywhere. He's ready to forgive you, and this is about a relationship with him. Let's say, to illustrate, you had the worst boyfriend of all time. First of all, he was unattractive. He insulted you instead of complimenting you. He was always late. He chewed with his mouth open. Everything you don't want a guy to do, this guy did. But, you know, there weren't any other prospects, so for some unknown reason, you stayed with this dude, right? And then one day, a really wonderful man came along. He was handsome. He was caring. He was complimentary. He loved you. He appreciated you. And then one day he said, could I become your boyfriend? And before he could finish the sentence, you said, yes. Was it hard to break up with that old boyfriend? Easiest thing you ever did. Why? A better guy came along. That's us before we know Christ. You know, we're living in sin. We've learned to put up with it. We don't even enjoy it anymore. Oh, sure, when we first started crossing those lines and we started breaking those rules and trying this and trying that, there was a little pleasure, but it was a short-lived pleasure, and now it's just miserable. We don't like the parties anymore. We don't like that feeling of being under the influence of alcohol or drugs anymore. We don't like these so-called friends that could care less about us anymore. We don't like it, but we don't know what to do. And then Jesus Christ comes along and says, follow me. And we turn our back on it. It's as simple as that. That was my life at the age of 17, 10 years ago. And a few more. But I was partying, I was drinking, I was doing drugs. And I hated it. And then I heard about Jesus. And then I heard the gospel. And then I believed and everything changed for me. Someone better came along. Why are you living in your sinful lifestyle? You don't even enjoy it anymore and you know it. Why don't you just say, I'm done with this? And follow Christ. Well, will I have to give up anything to follow Jesus? Yes. How about this? You'll have to give up hell so you can go to heaven. Does that seem like a good deal? Give up hopelessness and replace it with hope. Give up hatred and bitterness and replace it with love and forgiveness. Give up emptiness and replace it with fulfillment. That sounds like a pretty good deal to me. Whatever you give up to follow Jesus will be more than made up for. So in a moment, we're going to pray. And I'm going to give you an opportunity to believe in Jesus if you haven't done that yet. Maybe some of the things I've said today, you're hearing this for the first time. You've never heard this stuff before. Good. Glad you came. Now you need to respond to it. Let's all pray. Father, I pray that your Holy Spirit will speak to the heart of every person here, every person listening, watching, wherever they are. If they don't know you yet, let this be the moment they believe. While our heads are bowed and our eyes are closed and we're praying, how many of you would say right now, I need Jesus. I'm ready to ask Christ to come into my life. If you want Christ to come into your life, if you want him to forgive you of your sin, if you want to go to heaven when you die, if you want to find the meaning and purpose of life, I want you to pray this prayer after me. In fact, let's all pray this prayer together. We'll all pray it in a show of support for those that are praying it for the first time. Just pray these words. Lord Jesus, I know that I'm a sinner, but I know that you're the Savior who died on the cross for my sin and rose again from the dead. I turn from my sin now. I choose to follow you from this moment forward as my Savior and Lord, as my God and my friend. Thank you for hearing this prayer and answering this prayer. In Jesus' name I pray.

0: 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Perhaps the most important prayer from Pastor Greg Laurie here on A New Beginning. 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
1: Did you know you can complete a fully accredited VET subject in ministry and theology in Bendigo as part of your senior certificate? If you're considering your Year 11 and 12 subjects for 2026, why not consider the fully accredited Certificate 3 in Christian Ministry and Theology? The program has been running in Australia for a couple of decades. Along with biblical and faith learning, it incorporates a local peer group, ministry placement, mentoring, and retreats. Imagine enjoying an experience of growth and learning in the Christian life that also contributes to your senior subjects and tertiary pathways through VET. Here's what current students have to say about the program.
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1: In this bulletin, Australia faces a new tariff from the US. And in sport, AFL. With the details, I'm Naomi Millen. Key crossbenchers, including the Greens, are believed to be demanding changes to the Treasurer's ministerial powers in the government's new tax laws. Greens Treasury spokesman Nick McKim has told the Australian newspaper the inclusion of the ministerial discretions could determine whether the minor party backs the bill. Jim Chalmers says the power he has is not unusual and his decisions can be overturned by the parliament. Australia is facing a new US tariff for allegedly failing to take action to prevent slavery. The 12.5% levy on exports could be applied to 54 other nations, including New Zealand, China and the UK. Amalie Saunders explains.
2: The statement released by Donald Trump's trade representative, Jamison Greer, saying the failure of our most important trading partners to address the importation of goods made with forced labour is unacceptable. This creates a dynamic where American workers are forced to compete globally on an unlevel playing field. It's a decision that's left Australian producers and exporters blindsided and confused. But from what we know, our largest exports to the US, such as rare earths, energy, beef, pharmaceuticals and some fruits and vegetables will all be exempt.
1: Tensions have flared in the Middle East, with the United States saying Iranian missile attacks on Bahrain and Kuwait were unsuccessful or thwarted. Iranian state media claims the US 5th Fleet headquarters in Bahrain were attacked, but US Central Command says all of the attacks failed. As talks continue to put a permanent end to the fighting, US Secretary of State Marco Rubio has been questioned about whether the war has been won.
3: We defined victory as destroying their defense industrial base, significantly reducing the number of missile launchers that they possess, significantly reducing their stockpile of drones. And we achieved all of those in addition to destroying what they had left of an air force and wiping out their entire conventional navy. Those are all gone.
1: China's Christians say they're experiencing a long spiritual winter, praying for spring and summer. But despite this season of persecution by communist authorities, churches are continuing to grow. President of China Partner Eric Berkland told Mission Network News they're bringing the hope of Christ to their communities.
4: In the midst of what we would consider persecution, by far the majority of believers are still able to freely worship Christ and go to church. One local pastor told me not too long ago, when a door closes, God opens a window. And I think it was his way of saying, we're not going to give up. We're going to look and stay encouraged because Christ is the head of the church.
1: Mr. Berkland is urging Christians to pray for greater religious freedom in China and a spiritual spring after winter. To AFL, Jimmy Bartel insists he's had no conversations with Essendon about a potential role. The Geelong great has been linked to working with James Hurd, should he get the senior coaching job. But the Brownlow medal winner told Footy Furnace he hasn't spoken with anyone.
5: Haven't spoken to anyone from Essendon, man included. I'm very flattered. I think people know that I've always had an interest and yeah, maybe an itch to scratch to get back in a clubland and do something if the role's right.
1: And New South Wales, Queensland and South Australia will request an emergency meeting with Cricket Australia after Victoria announced plans to merge the Stars and Renegades. New South Wales is reportedly furious, calling Victoria's move reckless and with the state losing confidence in Cricket Australia's ability to control the process. That's the latest Vision National News. I'm Naomi Millam.
6: 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From the Handbook of Living, the Bible.
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0: Are you a Christian, by any chance?
1: Very much so.
0: Like, why is that exactly?
1: Well, Jesus saved my life. I'm a sinner, gave my life to Christ, most important decision I ever made.
0: So you believe the Bible is real?
1: Yes, like, I believe the Bible is true and real.
2: Three brothers in a fire, willing to die for their faith. But you were with them in the fire, and they walked out the next day.
1: Christ called us to be salt and light. We as Christians should change the environment that we come in contact with. That's what salt and light do.
3: You know why I like him? Because he hasn't made the mistake of elevating politics over faith in Christ. So

hour is at hand in which we need to become biblically literate. The hour is at hand in which we need to stand on the rock, which is firm, that we call Jesus Christ. Now is the time to become bold for our faith.

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1: 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I mean, there's standing room only. There's

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1: If I die?
0: Everything just goes away. How would you, if you could be associated with one thing, how would you want to be remembered?
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1: I want to be remembered for courage for my faith. That would be the most important thing. Most important thing is my faith in my life.
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7: John Newton wrote the most popular hymn of all time, Amazing Grace. Newton is generally known as the slave trader who found Christ and wrote Amazing Grace about his own life. The story of Newton is a love story. The story of a man smitten by his beloved Polly Catlett, whom he met when he was 17 and she was 13. The contrast could not have been more dramatic. John had experienced the uncouth and wild pleasures of a sailor far beyond his years, while Polly grew up in a sophisticated tradition of England's upper class. Polly's mother was friends with John's mother, who died prematurely at the age of 30. After the death of his mother, Polly's mother, Elizabeth, invited John to visit the family, and John was smitten with love from the moment he laid eyes on Polly. John's father had plans for John. He was to become a sea captain and a slave trader. But when John met Polly, he overstayed his visit and missed his scheduled voyage to Jamaica. John's father was irate. You might say that John's love for Polly was the dominating factor that shaped his life. 9 years after meeting her, he described his feelings. I knew not at first what ailed me. I was uneasy when you were absent. Yet when you were present, I scarcely durst look at you. If I attempted to speak, I trembled and was confused. My love made me stupid at first. I could not bear to leave you.
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0: After winning the Super Bowl as both a player and a coach, Tony Dungy knows the meaning of fame and success. But even with those accomplishments, he chose a different purpose in life.
1: Whether I was a player, a coach, a broadcaster, I'm doing it for the Lord, and I'm doing it to point people to Christ. That has to be my life mission.
0: Tony has made it his life's mission to point people to Jesus Christ because he's the only source of true happiness and peace. Billy Graham explains.
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6: In stories making news, rising interest rates and the Middle East war have led to weaker than expected growth in the Australian economy. The economy expanded 2.5% over the year to March. The result is below market expectations, but the federal government argues Australia is still performing better than other countries. The Trump administration is proposing a big new tariff on Australia for failing to prevent imports linked to slavery. The 12.5% levy could also be applied to 54 other nations, including New Zealand, China and the United Kingdom. The proposal follows an investigation by the US Trade Representative. Tensions have flared in the Middle East, with the United States saying Iranian missile attacks on Bahrain and Kuwait were unsuccessful or thwarted. And the NBA Finals begin this morning, San Antonio Spurs hosting the New York Knicks in Game 1 of the Best of 7 series. I'm Naomi Millen with the latest headlines.
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Hey, this is Mike Donahue from 10th Avenue North, and this is the story behind our song, No Shame. Writing No Shame started after we all started going to see a counselor. Not together as a band, but individually. And what we all started learning was that every emotion we feel starts out as a gift, and we can make a healthy decision from it or an unhealthy decision from it. Let me tell you what I mean. I was on tour. The tour manager said, "Hey, Mike, how are you feeling today?" And I said, "Thanks for asking. I feel sad and lonely." Of course, he said, "Don't feel that. It's a beautiful day. We're going to have a great concert." I said, "Hey, man, I've been away from my wife and kids for 4 days. If I didn't feel sad and lonely, something would be wrong." In the same way, when we feel shame,

0: Mothers Union is inviting you to come and celebrate our 150-year anniversary. The 150-year birthday of Mothers Union will be held at Holy Trinity Church, Rochester, on Monday the 15th of June at 10:30. We will be thanking God for his provision and celebrating all that Mothers Union has done and continues to do in Bendigo. Our guest speaker is Archdeacon Tracy Woolsley. You may know her from her various ministries across Bendigo. We will finish the celebrations with lunch, so book your place with Jenny on 5448 3912.
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1: In this bulletin, the construction industry concerned by slow economic growth and calls for a three-day work week. With more, I'm Naomi Millam. The construction industry claims Australia's slowing economic growth could be a taste of what's to come if housing policy is neglected. Latest data shows Australia's GDP grew just 0.3% in the first quarter. The construction sector contributes approximately 11% to the country's GDP. Master Builders Australia Director Darren Disney says the figures are worrying as the government looks to implement new tax policies.
2: And we're concerned that those tax hikes are coming at the wrong time. What we're calling for is, with Parliament considering that budget legislation at the moment, that they really reject these tax hikes on the housing and construction sector.
1: The weak economy has prompted calls for a three-day working week. More from Gabrielle Hodson.
3: The ACTU has rallied behind the idea of a three-day working week, or at least shorter working hours, with no loss of pay. Secretary Sally McManus has told News Corp unions fear AI could lead to high unemployment, while big tech gets bigger and working Aussies see none of the benefits. It comes as the Australian Bureau of Statistics says the economy grew by a weaker than expected 0.3% in the last quarter. Productivity was also worse than expected. Gabrielle Hodson reporting.
1: There are calls for the federal government to expand its under-16 social media ban to include AI bots. Toby Walsh from the University of New South Wales says the ban makes sense.
4: Let's get on the front foot with artificial intelligence. We know that a lot of young people are using artificial intelligence. A third of them daily use chatbots, and half of those people using chatbots are using them for companionship, for therapy.
1: It follows an attempt to sue OpenAI for apparently ignoring the risk to children of poor advice. Analysis of a year's worth of polling shows One Nation has expanded its appeal across all ages, income and education levels. Data from the Resolve Political Monitor also shows Pauline Hanson's party has more female supporters than male. While many may have heard of the world-famous Watoto Children's Choir, they may be unaware of the huge church behind the music. The Watoto Church draws 35,000 Uganda worshippers to its 18 campuses every weekend. Senior pastor Julius Rotolonio told Vision Radio it runs a ministry for mothers and children in a nation of 2 million orphans.
5: When it comes to the side of caring for the community, we're carrying on rescuing vulnerable children and raising them to be leaders in our villages. And just last year, we rescued 90 babies that were abandoned. We have about 1,200 vulnerable mothers right now that we are working with so they can break the cycle of poverty and vulnerability.
1: Half of Uganda's 45 million people are under the age of 17. The Giants continue to fall at Roland Garros with a massive upset in the quarterfinals. Craig Gabriel reports.
6: It's been absolutely crazy, and now the world number one has been sent packing. Arina Sabalenka has been left stunned. She's absolutely crumbled. Sabalenka served for the match at 6-4, 5-4, but from 5-3, 22-year-old Russian Diana Schneider reeled off 11 games in a row to claim the biggest win of her career, 3-6, 7-5, 6-love. It was a first-time meeting, and the left-hander is into the semis for the first time at a major. Craig Gabriel, Paris.
1: And the NBA Finals begin this morning. San Antonio Spurs hosting the New York Knicks in Game 1 of the Best of 7 series. That's the latest Vision National News. I'm Naomi Millam.
7: 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Life-giving words for you. From the Handbook of Living, the Bible.
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0: Hello, this is David Evans from Heart and Soul, the music of the church throughout the ages, each Sunday from 5 a.m. for inspirational hymns and songs and a timely word for your day. 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

0: 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I used to run workshops to help people assess their business ideas. 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
1: This is it. Nothing left of me.
2: So we are just really excited for our song, I Don't Want It. I feel like both of us, it was definitely a creative outlet for us. For us, we talk about dreams and living our purpose and our goals and that. But we also talk about how without God, we really can't get past a certain point for our lives, our extraordinary lives, without having that direct line connection to God.
3: So basically, I Don't Want It is saying exactly that. If it's without God, I don't want it, because it's saying, God, you know what? This is, as Love Collide, this is our song talking to you, saying, what's next? You can have it. I don't want whatever's in the future unless you're a part of it. And so it was kind of a time of really
2: reflection
3: and submitting ourselves to God. And so I hope that shines through, and I hope it inspires you guys.

0: Alex Njimana is a survivor of the Rwandan genocide of 1994. He was only six when it happened, and for most of his young life, he was filled with hatred for the people who killed members of his family. These days, however, he has a new perspective.
1: Even the person who has caused you pain, God loves that person, and God loves you as well. But God does not want you to be defined by that pain. He freed us. That's what Jesus Christ did on the cross, because he forgave us.
0: No matter what you've done in life, Jesus Christ offers you forgiveness through his sacrifice on the cross. Billy Graham explains.
2: The blood of Jesus Christ that was shed on that cross can cleanse from all sin. His grace and his peace will be yours in the midst of whatever trial or difficulty you may be going through.
0: Learn more about the peace that only comes from Jesus Christ by visiting our website, findpeacewithgod.net. We're the Billy Graham Evangelistic Association.
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6: In stories making news, the Tesla Model Y has become the first battery-powered car to top Australia's monthly sales chart. There are now calls for a road user charge for all cars, a per-kilometre tax to replace the fuel excise. Victoria is Australia's car theft capital. New Insurance Council of Australia data shows there were $243 million in payouts from 12,500 claims. The figure is more than double that of the next state, where insurers covered just over $104 million in payouts. AstraZeneca has announced it will pull a breast cancer and endometriosis drug from shelves in November. The pharmaceutical giant says the decision to withdraw the 3.6 milligram dose of Zoladex was made for commercial reasons. And in AFL, Geelong captain Patrick Dangerfield wants to play on next year with the potential to play 400 games. I'm Naomi Millen with the latest headlines.
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0: Do fossils demonstrate creation? Discover the truth on today's Creation Moment. And now, here's our Creation Moment host, Ian Taylor.
1: Evolution says that life began with the simplest forms of life. It took over a billion years just to evolve algae, and another billion years for living things to have more than one cell. It took half a billion years of slow development to develop today's creatures, and evolution says that this story comes from the fossil record. What most people do not know is that there is no such story in the fossil record. According to the fossil record, every major family alive today appears suddenly and fully formed in the Cambrian rocks, which contain the first clear evidences of developed life. Charles Darwin was aware of this. Believing his own theory to be true, he called this problem a real mystery and wrote that it is probably a valid argument against evolution. Darwin wrote that he expected the problem to be solved as more fossils were discovered. But today, well over a century later, the problem remains and was written about in just the last few years in Scientific American. So Christians should not feel intimidated by the claims of scientists. We Christians have our faith by which we interpret what we see in the world. But the evolutionary story of life and the fossils is nothing more than the interpretation of the world according to evolutionary faith. We would agree that far greater faith is required to believe in the revelation of Charles Darwin than the faith required to believe in the revelation of God.
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1: In this bulletin, Meta unhappy with Australian taxes and Donald Trump still hopeful of an Iran deal. With more, I'm Naomi Millam. The US president says he's hopeful a deal can be reached to end the conflict with Iran without, as he put it, having to wipe everybody out. Donald Trump says anything can happen when dealing with Iran.
2: It's a very volatile part of the world, probably the most volatile part of the world. It's very, the people are volatile, the leadership, you see what's going on. We've gone through three teams of leadership.
1: Iranian state media claims the U.S. Fifth Fleet headquarters in Bahrain were attacked, but U.S. Central Command says all of the attacks were unsuccessful. At least one person has been killed in a strike at the international airport at Kuwait. The Trump administration is proposing a big new tariff on Australia for failing to prevent imports linked to slavery. The 12.5% levy could also be applied to 54 other nations, including New Zealand, China and the United Kingdom. The proposal follows an investigation by the US Trade Representative. A tech giant is criticising a proposed tax designed to help pay for local journalism. Gabrielle Hodson has more.
3: Meta has attacked the Albanese government's plans to impose a tax on its Australian revenue, calling it poorly designed and grossly unfair. The company, which owns Facebook, Instagram, WhatsApp and more, says the tax is indefensible and will make media companies dependent on government handouts. Under current plans, the news bargaining incentive would put a 2.25% levy on the Aussie revenue made by Meta, TikTok and Google, who've so far been cooperative. But media bosses have told the Financial Review the government only went down the levy path because tech giants like Meta had refused to negotiate and refused to follow our laws on the fair use of commercial property.
1: A new game has been developed to help teach Australian school children about severe allergies. National Allergy Council's Maria Sade says it will assist children to identify allergens and what an anaphylactic reaction can look like.
4: To help people without food allergy help their friends with food allergy, you know, to help them interact with them in a safer way.
1: The game is described as an interactive mystery-solving experience. Secret police in the Muslim former Soviet Republic of Kyrgyzstan have deported a Christian pastor who suffered a traumatic brain injury under torture, according to human rights group Forum 18. 66-year-old Pavel Schreider was reportedly taken to the border and banned from re-entering the nation where he was born. It's unclear where he was deported, where he is now, and whether he's receiving treatment for his injury. Forum 18 claims several other Christians suffered physical injuries under torture. And authorities in Vietnam have detained two Christians on accusations of undermining national unity. A pastor and a church member allegedly used religious teachings to mobilise ethnic minority communities in Vietnam's central highlands towards separatism and independence. Reece Walsh has opened up on his disappointment at being snubbed from Queensland squad for State of Origin 1. The Broncos superstar was overlooked by Billy Slater, despite being the incumbent test fullback. Walsh admits his form hasn't been good enough at NRL level.
5: To not be named and, you know, get that call was, yeah, disappointing, but, you know, I know the standards it takes to play for Queensland, and, you know, I'm a realist and I'm honest with myself, and, you know, I probably haven't been living up to those standards that it takes to wear that Queensland jersey.
1: Round 14 of the NRL kicks off tonight with the Sea Eagles hosting the Rabbitohs. That's the latest Vision National News. I'm Naomi Millam.
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7: Yo, it's crazy, amazing. 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
7: John Newton, the author of the great hymn Amazing Grace, was born in 1725 to Captain John and Elizabeth Newton. He was an only son. Captain John enjoyed the role of a sea captain and played it to the hilt. He was at times pompous, feared by his subordinates and by his wife and son. He was away at sea much of the time. Elizabeth, by contrast, was tender, devout, and somewhat intellectual. She devoted her life to the education of her son. John could read any book easily at the age of 4. Elizabeth dreamed that John would become a preacher, while his father determined he would become a sea captain. When young John was 6, his mother died of tuberculosis. John's father remarried, and John was sent to private school, at which time his father decided it was time to begin training to become a sea captain. During the next 6 years, he took 5 voyages with his father, then was sent on a 6th voyage with another captain, who reported that John was too dreamy to become a good sea captain. John's father tried to prepare him by sending him to a plantation in Jamaica. John never went. He instead went back to the home of his beloved Polly. So his father, in deep frustration, dispatched him as a common seaman in the British Navy. John did quite well this time, but embarked on a moral slide that eventually turned him into an atheist.
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0: This week's scripture comes from Exodus 23, verse 12. 6 days do your work, but on the seventh do not work, so that your ox and your donkey may rest, and so that the slave born in your household and the foreigner living among you may be refreshed. We are no longer having slaves, but the theology behind this comment still applies. When God created us as his image bearers, we were given a mandate to steward the world. Sin has made us exploit the world and not care for it as we should. One of the ways which we can be a blessing to our family and society around us is to ensure that everyone has the benefit of rest from their labours and fair wages for their work. But there are many other ways we can be good stewards in our world. It is in no accident that many of our animal charities have Christian origins, for the care of animals is also part of our human responsibility. I wonder, how could you express God's care for the world? How could you express care for God's creation? How could you express care for God's people? Let's pray. Loving Lord, we bring for you the situation in the Democratic Republic of Congo and pray that will be an end to persecution and the instability that that brings. We pray for the Mothers Union members in Kinshasa and Kisangani as they support their communities. Help them to stand firm in their faith in you in the midst of conflict and provide practical and pastoral care to the many who are victims there. May they know that the Lord is their shepherd who cares for them. Lord of all, we pray for us and our churches here in Bendigo. May we reach out and show your love to our communities and the creation wherever we are. In Jesus' name we pray. Amen.
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4: In stories making news, the federal government says it's still negotiating with the Greens to secure support for its new tax legislation in the Senate. Labor's bill to rein in capital gains tax discounts and restrict negative gearing is expected to pass the lower house today. Australia's weakening economy is prompting calls for a three-day work week. The ACTU has rallied behind the idea of shorter working hours with no loss of pay. Child safety experts hope the findings of an inquiry into Queensland's child protection system leads to real change. A 1,300-page report tabled in Parliament yesterday has revealed major flaws in the sector. Tensions have flared in the Middle East, with both Iran and the United States carrying out strikes. And cricket could be on the brink of a civil war. New South Wales, South Australia and Queensland all requesting Cricket Australia hold an emergency meeting to discuss the fallout from Victoria's proposed merger of the Stars and Renegades. I'm Naomi Millen with the latest headlines.
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I'm Sandra, here with you for the next couple of hours, talking life here on 105.1 Life FM. It was a rather brisk walk up the hill to the studio this morning. It's one of those days where I would recommend you wear hat, scarf, gloves and coat over top of your several layers of warm clothing. That wind is quite strong and it feels like it's coming directly from the Antarctica. But here on 105.1, it's always warm because we speak life.

Hey, this is Josh Wilson, and this is the story behind my single, Things That I'm Afraid Of. This song, maybe more than any other I've ever released, captures what it feels like for me to be a follower of Jesus. It's very honest about the fact that we all have struggles, but it reminds us that God is so

0: few.
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Another Newsboys classic from 2003, He Reigns. And, you know, it's just as true today as it was when they performed it back in 2003. It's always been true. Even in the times when we're feeling overwhelmed or brokenhearted and it feels like the powers of darkness have got the upper hand, I really love the lines in that song where they sing, "All the powers of darkness tremble at what they've just heard, that He reigns," because all the powers of darkness can't drown out a single word. Even when it feels like the powers of darkness have control, they haven't really. God is still in control. He still reigns, and He still brings our chaos back into order.

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0: Natalie Lane, The Long Way, with a reminder that God knows where we need to go. God knows the way to get there. And while sometimes we might not recognise what's going on, we might want to take some shortcuts because that's human nature. God always has our best interests at heart, and God is always, always in control. So we just need to relax into his care and allow him to lead us whichever way it might be.
1: I've got so much to be thankful for.

0: 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Balanced news you can trust.
1: In this bulletin, Labor negotiating with the Greens over tax reform changes, and Aryna Sabalenka drops out of the French Open. With more, I'm Jaden James. The federal government says it's still negotiating with the Greens to secure support for its new tax legislation in the Senate. Labor's bill to rein in capital gains tax discounts and restrict negative gearing is expected to pass the lower house today. Treasurer Jim Chalmers says consultations with the minor party are ongoing.
2: We're aware of the concerns that the Greens have raised. We're in discussions with them. Nobody has the numbers in the Senate on their own, and so we're in those discussions with the Greens. As I understand it, they intend to raise it at the Senate committee.
1: Key crossbenchers, including the Greens, are demanding changes to the Treasurer's ministerial powers in the new tax laws. Greens Treasury spokesman Nick McKim has told The Australian the inclusion of the ministerial discretions could determine whether the minor party backs the bill. Federal Shadow Education Minister Julian Lisa says mostly Christian independent schools have saved Australian taxpayers an estimated $12.5 billion. That's in recurrent education and capital costs. The Jewish MP who is educated at Christian schools told a fundraiser that Christianity infuses everything that a Christian school does. A scathing inquiry into Queensland's child safety is set to prompt major changes and a departmental overhaul. Lachlan Gray explains.
3: The Commission of Inquiry announced by the state government last year found thousands of children were being neglected. Their report shows vulnerable children who go into residential care are experiencing abuse, while not one child has been adopted from the state system since 2019. 52 recommendations have since been made, with Commissioner Paul Anastasiou urging all models of family-based care, such as adoption, to be prioritised over residential care, and he's calling for a complete restructure of the department within the next 6 months. Child Safety Minister Amanda Cam has told Parliament children under the age of five will be removed from residential care. Lachlan Gray, Brisbane.
1: Experts believe Australia's demand for electric cars will only continue to grow. Data shows nearly 20% of all cars sold last month were battery-powered, including an EV which topped the charts for the first time. The Electric Vehicle Council's Aman Gore says the recent improvement in petrol prices won't cool demand.
4: Because I think what we've seen over the last couple of years is that EVs have become normalised. So there are now 10 models available under $40,000. Now, people know they can save thousands of dollars just by driving electric. So why would you go back to driving on petrol?
1: Electrified vehicles accounted for 46% of new vehicle sales. Another young Christian Palestinian woman has been arrested in her West Bank home by Israeli police. Natalie Abudeya was a member of the Evangelical Lutheran Church.